You'd speak to hearts. God, you have moved already in an awesome way in the service. I pray, God, now for your anointing and power. I pray, God, you'd speak through me. Lord, I bow before you and confess that there's no good thing in me. But dear Holy Ghost of God, would you take me and use me and speak through me today and give me your power. And I'll thank you and praise you in Jesus' name. Amen. We know about the God of Abraham, Isaac, and Jacob and how awesome he is. And he's using individuals. But as I began to study this passage, maybe perhaps because of the events of this week, God really began to get a hold of my heart. And I began to look at these men, and God began to speak to my heart about these boys. They are not little boys. They are young men now, and they're completely different. God had prophesied through their mother or to their mother that there were two nations inside of her, and one of them, the younger one, would rule over the elder one, which is contrary to what most of the time it is. But God had a plan. That's God's plan. And so when you come to look at these boys, Brother Barry this morning did a fantastic job, as he always does, in relating truth to us from the passage of scriptures that happened then and applying it to our lives. And so I want to do the same thing just this morning real hurriedly with particularly Esau and Jacob this morning, these two men. Jacob, if you'll notice, I believe is a type of an unbeliever. He is in fact an unbeliever. He's called that in the New Testament, and some other strong words were used about him. But notice what it says about him in this passage of scripture. It says in the verse number 27, and Esau was a cunning hunter. Now, I have loved to hunt in the past. I hadn't hunted much in the last few years, but I do like to hunt. But I hate to tell you guys that a hunter in the Bible stands kind of in bad light. There are only two men in the Bible that were called hunters. One was Nimrod, and he's associated with the Tower of Babel and some other things. But at any rate, if you go through the Bible, you'll find that the hunter was kind of in a bad light. It's almost in direct contrast to a seeker. The Lord Jesus Christ came to seek and to save that which was lost. But the hunter has one intent. His pursuit will end in death, most likely. And he's pursuing that. It has to do with this idea of him being a kind of a roamer or a person who is a stranger to peace. He doesn't seem to be able to settle down. He's all about being out and around. And nothing wrong with you guys hunting and all that. I'm not getting to that. I'm just telling you what you see in the Bible. He's like that. But notice what it says about him. He was a man of the field. In Matthew, the Lord Jesus Christ in Matthew chapter 13 says, the field is the world. Here's a man who loved to be in the world. The Bible said, love not the world, neither things that are in the world. He that's a friend of the world is an enemy of God. And so here's somebody who's an unbeliever. And here's somebody who associates with the world, this world system, the way the world operates. The Bible says of Satan that he is the prince of the power of the air. He's the ruler of darkness, and he rules this world. The Lord Jesus Christ is the supreme authority, but satanic influence is everywhere across this nation, in every area, from politics to everything else. I was appalled at when our Speaker of the House asked for a moment of silence in honor of Charlie Kirk, and there were people who were very disruptive during that moment of silence. I thought, you know, kids don't do that. How can elected grown politicians do that? Except they have a very evil heart. And they have a very evil heart. That's exactly how they can do that. They have no respect for, think about, if for nothing else, the wife and the little babies, think about them. But listen, here's a man. And here's my thought this morning. I'll try to get it just to you just as quickly as I can. I've wrestled with it through the night. The Bible says that this man who came in out of the field, he's like a lost man. He's been out in the world, and he comes home. Number one, he has no meat. He has nothing to eat. He's faint. The Bible said he's faint. All that he's done and all that he's pursued and all that he's done has left him weak, empty, and he has no food. And it goes on to say this, and he was hungry. He didn't find what he needed. He's much like that man who went to Jerusalem, the eunuch who went to, and he went to Jerusalem, came back, and he sat reading the Word of God. He'd gone to the religious Jewish capital of the world, and there he had been around all the religious crowd,
and he came home empty. He was going home empty. Didn't get what he wanted. You won't ever get out of the world what you want. You won't ever get any satisfaction. You won't get any peace. All the education you want to get, all the money you make, you'll never ever find any real peace in your heart. You'll end up hungry. You'll end up thirsty, and you'll end up weak and faint, because that's not where our strength's at. David said, "The Lord is our strength." Nehemiah said, "The joy of the Lord is our strength." And

Now, Jacob, who means supplanter or conniver, he's going to be God's man. God's going to fulfill his promises and all those things. And you'll have to hang with me to see how God works out his divine providence in his life and changes him. But at this point, I think, too, he was more interested in the business aspect of this thing. Because, you see, the birthright was rightfully for the oldest child, the firstborn. And it meant that he became head of the family. And all the rest of the children and siblings would be under his authority. He really, all the inheritance went directly to him. And then he was at liberty to distribute as he chose. He would get all that the father had. And in that day, before there was a priesthood under Moses and Aaron, he stood as the family priest. And so he was the spiritual leader of the home. And he was the leader of the whole family, so to speak. It was through him that God had made a promise in the Garden of Eden, through thy seed, the Messiah is going to come. And so that was that godly lineage from Adam to Abel and to Noah and to Abraham and then to Shem and then to Abraham and Isaac. And now it would be Esau, but it's going to be different now. It's going to be Jacob now. And through that line is where Messiah was going to come. I mean, you think about that God's going to send his own son, and he picked out one family line, one family heritage to do that. And here's a guy who said, I don't care. I don't care to be in the line of Messiah. I don't care about that. I don't care to be spiritual leader of my home. I don't care to be head of the family. I don't need any of that. I don't care about my birthright. All I want to do is have immediate satisfaction to the lust of my flesh. And notice what happened. And he sold his brother his birthright for a little bowl of stew, porridge. My challenge is to you this morning, don't sell out. Don't sell out. For just a little bit of stew, don't sell out. For just a little bit of fleshly desire, don't sell out. For to have a little bit of success on your job, supposedly, don't sell out. Don't compromise your stand for Christ. Don't back down. Stand. I've listened and watched in Charlie Kirk, and my heart was convicted because I don't know that I have all the boldness that young man had to do what he did. God help us to stand. Justin's challenged us already to stand and encourage these young people, but don't sell out. I think we've sold out. We blamed the public school. But where were we all at when they took prayer out of the public school? Where were we at when they wanted to start teaching a sex change and all those type of things and just decriminalizing certain things that we believe the Bible condemned? Where were we at when the school board met? When we stood and a bunch of our neighbors and everything and said, this is wrong, this is wicked, and we don't need it in our public school? Where were we at when they started just playing ball on Sundays and it took not only the kids and the mamas and the daddies but the grandparents and everybody else, and they go spend $1,000 on a weekend to go on travel team? I asked Barry this morning because I knew years ago we talked about how things used to be and how that in this community used to this church that they'd have church on Sunday morning. They had Sunday school and people were there. Boys and girls were there in Sunday school. Sunday afternoon, they'd come over here on this piece of property and sometime over to Barry's house, and they'd play ball. When I was growing up as a young boy, that was quite a while ago too, I played on a church ball league. We didn't play on Sunday. We played on Saturdays, and we had a great time. I know of at least three preachers that came out of that group. I don't have any idea how many deacons and Sunday schools came out of that group because they set the right priorities. Seek ye first the kingdom of God, his righteousness, all these things will be added unto you. God's able to do exceedingly abundantly above all we are able to ask. Brother Calvin called me and told me what's happened about the ball team ministry. But the ball games that we're talking about where they play on Sunday and type so many of our church folk. And they've gone, and Pistol and Calvin and Tim and a bunch of them have gone and preached to them. And many boys and girls and parents and officials have trusted Christ. But some new corporations bought that out now, and they suspended all of that. They did away with all of that. And Brother Calvin, I was thinking and praying dear tonight about what you asked me to pray about. I have some good friends who love to bass fish, and when the pros started doing

0: their tournaments and they do a Saturday and a Sunday, the whole weekend, fish on Sunday. A lot of them didn't like that. And so they started what they call Fishers of Men tournament. It's been a great success. They have a banquet on Friday night, present the gospel, and many fishermen come. They have to be in that Friday night service to get the fish on Saturday. And they just fish on Saturday. Many have come to know Christ. But my dear friend, don't sell out. Don't sell out and compromise. If the Bible says we ought to be in the house of God on Sunday, we ought to be in the house of God on Sunday. We didn't sell out for a bowl of porridge, but we felt I sold out for just a little family recreation or whatever, hoping somebody get a scholarship to go play ball, which very few of them ever do. But my dear friend, we've sold out. In a lot of areas, we sold out, compromised our convictions. At work, we kept quiet. At school, and we're talking about now, and it's bad. But I remember years ago, I went to a junior college here in North Carolina, and our little girl had not died so very long before that, and we were to write a paper about an experience. And so I consequently wrote about the death of our little girl. And in that, I used a lot of Christian phrases about, you know, the Lord took her home, and the Lord blessed, and the Lord did this, and the Lord did that. And when I got my paper back, it was just full of red marks, but not grammatical errors or not any, you know, run-on sentences, thing like that, but phrases. And he'd highlighted and circled all the Christian phrases in it. And he said, that's not good literary form. You need to take all of that out. And he gave me a C- for the paper. And that really made an impression on me, a negative impression on me, that he didn't give me the liberty to talk about the grace of God and how the Lord put his arms around Regina. And he made a little note about that, you know, that mysticism or whatever. That wasn't mysticism. That was the Lord that put his arm around her that day she had to go to the hospital. But that's what, you know, Charlie Kirk talked about, the intimidation that if you speak up, you're going to get a bad grade, or if you speak up, you're going to do this, that, and the other. But it's been going on a long time. And they worked their way in, and they brainwashed whole generations. But my dear friend, we sold out. When we knew it was wrong, we didn't stand up. We didn't go down there. We didn't just make a loud noise and protest it. It happens every day now. In everyday life, you don't stand up. We don't stand up like we ought to. I'm thankful for many in this church that I know personally have great boldness about witnessing. But my dear friend, don't sell out. Don't sell out. If he represents a lost man, I also believe there's an application to us. We ought not to sell out. But something else, I'm through. I think about what he forfeited. It said, and thus he despised his birthright. He gave up the right to be the priest of his family, to lead them in worship, to pray, to teach the word of God to his family. He didn't do that. I don't know if Hilton's gay here this morning. Hilton, the gay are here. But when I was pastoring my first church, over near Micro, and I'd served as assistant pastor and the interim pastor. But I had the privilege of knowing some wonderful Christians over there, great witnesses. And Walt Peden, which was Gay's uncle, took me to a home one night of a man who was an alcoholic. God, the Holy Ghost moved in that home and graciously saved that man, his wife, and a teenage daughter. Unbeknownst to me, after that, they had a son. And since I've been here in this church, having been gone from there since that was in the 69, I think, somewhere along in there, I got a phone call. We had a special day, and Walt got to come and some others. And the young man on the other end of the line said, Brother Billy, you don't know me, but I want to thank you. I want to thank you that years ago, you came to my daddy's house and led my daddy to the Lord. He was an alcoholic. I've never known him as an alcoholic. They just told me he was. When I was born, my daddy had gotten saved. I was raised in a home that taught me about the Lord and taught me that. And I want to thank you that I didn't have to live in an alcoholic's home, that I was able to grow up in a Christian home. And this man gave up that right to be able to tell his children and his grandchildren about the Lord Jesus Christ. He lost all of that. He gave up the opportunity to be the leader of his family and to be part of the lineage of the Lord Jesus Christ. He's not in it. The descendants of Jacob are listed in the Bible, but not Esau. He's not there. My dear friend, don't sell out because of what you're going to miss. People say, "Well, I don't want to get saved because, you know, I can't do this, I can't do that, I can't do the other." The happiest people in the world are people who are really saved, and they have real joy, and they have eternal blessings. And my dear friend, don't sell out. Don't sell out and forfeit all of that. We have a situation right now, one of our granddaughters, and she's in a real mess. But she didn't know that a few months ago, Regina and I talked about we might have her back in the home. I went so far as to get a bedroom ready. We'd already agreed to pay her college to go back to college and all those things. But she sold out. She forfeited all that. You think about all, if you don't trust Christ, all that you're going to lose. You think about all that you won't have if you don't trust Christ. And for Christians, think about all the blessings down the road. If you sell out, the folks that you don't ever get to really be an influence on, lead to Christ or be a blessing, and have them to call you and say, "Thank you for leading me to Christ." Or, "Thank you for leading my mom and daddy to Christ." My dear friend, don't sell out. Let's bow together for prayer. Don't sell out. Some of you here this morning, you've never been saved. You may be a baptized church member, but that's not salvation. Salvation is that you receive the Lord Jesus Christ as your personal Savior. The Holy Spirit of God convicted you of sin, righteousness, and judgment. All of your excuses went out the window. You used to say, "I'm as good as the preacher, I'm as good as the deacon." But when you got under Holy Ghost conviction, you didn't care about none of that. All you want to know is that you know that you're saved, that you're not going to die and go to hell. Have you ever had that experience? And then when the Holy Ghost of God did that, He showed you the wonderful Lord Jesus Christ and let you know that He really did love you and He really did die for you. And you called on Him and you received Christ, and it's like a load lifted off your chest. You rejoice in the fact that I asked Jesus and received Jesus as my Savior. If you know that, that's a blessing from heaven. But some of you have never known that. Maybe perhaps you've sold out. You've sold out because you wanted to hang with some friends that were doing things that you knew weren't right. Maybe you had a boyfriend or girlfriend that wasn't a believer and you was afraid that you'd lose them if you trusted Christ. You sold out. Don't sell out. Trust Jesus Christ now for all that you'll receive, eternal life, forgiveness of sin, and the blessings that have come your way for all eternity. Don't sell out. For those of us who are Christians, if there have been occasions when you could have witnessed, you didn't, when you didn't stand when you should have, and you hadn't done the things you'll do, let's join Jesse and others who are making a commitment to stand for Jesus, not sell out. Ask God to help you, to embolden you now to do what you need to do. I do really believe in my heart, I'm a praying earnestly, that we'll see revival. And I'm believing, like Justin, I'm believing it's going to come through these kids. Early teens, late teens, college kids. I believe that God, the Holy Ghost, is working across this nation and is going to answer our prayers through them. I want us to stand together. And as you're standing together, I want to invite you to just come around this altar while the piano plays right now, before we do any singing or anything. If you want to ask God to help you not to sell out as a believer, ask God to give you boldness. Oh, I love that song that Jesse sang. It's a blessing. Thank God for the song Savannah sang. What a blessing. These young ladies testifying about the goodness of God and the grace of God. Thank God for the choir this morning. I have been blessed. And if you want to stand, if you want to make a commitment now to stand for the Lord, not sell out, I invite you to come join these men around the altar. While you're there, would you pray for Charlie Kirk's family? Pray for his mom and dad. Don't forget them, his in-laws and other family members. Pray for those precious little children, for his wife. I don't understand any of that. I know you don't. I don't understand why, but God's going to give them grace. God to help them. Pray for the young man that pulled the trigger, that somehow he might come to know the Lord Jesus Christ and be repentant. Ask God to help us to be a witness for Christ. If you're here this morning, maybe you've not trusted Christ. Right now, if God's speaking to your heart, would you trust him? Would you call on him? Maybe you've been saved recently and you just want everybody to know you got saved so that they can rejoice with you. We'd love for you to come. Our Heavenly Father, God, I pray you'd help us not to sell out. God, in these last days, and God, I hope that I have many years to love you and serve you, but God, please give me a new boldness. Give me a new power. Give me a new zeal. God, I pray for these young people. God, I pray, God, the thousands and thousands, our Father, who were encouraged and challenged by Charlie Kirk, that God, they'll pick up the torch and they'll go on for Jesus. Give them boldness in the college classroom, in the campuses, and across this nation. God, eternity will tell what has come to pass. But God, I'm thankful that you're able and you're with us, and God, you're going to help us. I pray, God, Lord, for those in the building this morning who don't know Christ, I pray they won't sell out. I pray they won't trade eternity, forgiveness of sin, home in heaven, for just some worldly, fleshly desire. But they'll trust you as Savior and Lord right now. Believe on the Lord Jesus Christ. If you're around this altar, you're in this building, and you want to be saved, the Bible said if you'll believe in your heart and confess with your mouth the Lord Jesus, if you'd call on him, he'd save you. He said, he that cometh to me, I'll in no wise cast out. Would you call on him now? Whosoever shall call upon the name of the Lord, you pray a prayer something like this. Dear Lord Jesus, I am a sinner. God, if I died now, I'd be in hell. But you died to pay for my sin. I receive you now as my Savior and Lord. Forgive me of all my sin. Come in my heart. Thank you, Lord Jesus, for loving me and for dying for me and for saving me right now. Lord, help me to love you and serve you. Give me boldness to tell others about you. My dear friend, if you believe with all of your heart, you trusted him, called on him, he said, according to his words, that I'll save you. If he saved you this morning, you ought to thank him. You ought to confess it with your mouth. Let somebody know that you got saved. Heavenly Father, I pray, God, for all the Christians around this altar and in this building. God, I pray you'd help us. Oh, God, we pray for revival. God, the prayers that's been prayed in this building on Monday night for over 3 years now is for revival. God, people around the world praying for you to get glory and honor, and that once again our nation would turn back to you. God, I pray that you'd light a fire on college campuses and churches across this country, that people might come to the Lord Jesus Christ and you get all the glory. God, have mercy, extend our days, and God bless. Hear the cries of your people around this altar, and God, I'll thank you and praise you and give you glory. In Jesus' name, amen and amen. God bless you for being here today. Thank you for being in the house of the Lord.
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2: 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Up next, we have a WZYN favorite. Oh my, how this song has ministered to our hearts. It's Andrew and Mary Beth Jones, Better Broken. May God minister to you as you hear this good song written by Andrew Jones.

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0: It's time now for the Open Bible Hour broadcast with Pastor Jerry Honeycutt of Roan Mountain, Tennessee. 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
1: In the beginning was the Word, and the Word was with God, and the Word was God. The same was in the beginning with God. All things were made by Him, and without Him was not anything made that was made. In Him was life, and the life was the light of men. And the light shineth in darkness, and the darkness comprehended it not. Let's pray together. Father, how our hearts rejoice for the eternal Word of God. When we think of our lovely Savior, what an awesome God that He is. Oh, that He spoke everything into existence. That everything in this world, He made it. And yet, in Him was life. And He gave His life that we might live. In Him we live and move and have our being. What a Savior. And Father, we bow to You today. We ask You today, cleanse us of anything that would hinder the Holy Spirit of God in our life to keep us from being used of the Lord. Tender our hearts in these days. Lord, I pray for the listening audience. God, would You go right to that very home, right to that very office, right to that place where they may be, and would You touch them and draw them to You and give them that inward strength in their inner spirit that this world knows nothing about. Father, our old flesh can be wore out. The world can be against us. But Father, You have given Your children spirit life. And we're spiritual beings, and we're Your spiritual children. And Lord, our spirits entrapped in an old human body. But God, would You touch that inner man, lift up, that we'd worship You. And God, may we so be yielded to You that You would just be used. We'd let You use us for Your glory. God, we love You and we thank You. Father, Your absolute will be done. Now, God, I pray, would You open the Scriptures to our heart today? In Jesus' lovely and wonderful name we ask it. Amen and amen. This is the Open Bible Hour, and this is Brother Jerry Honeycutt. And can we say to you, hello, the month of June. According to my calendar, today is day one of the month of June. And may God give us a good month to just serve the Lord. God has blessed us, and God's continuing on. Life goes on day after day, month after month. Now, let me just mention this, and I know we've mentioned it this week, but tomorrow, which will be Saturday, the June the 2nd, we will be having our graduation at Victory Baptist Church in Roan Mountain, Tennessee. We'll have that at 2 o'clock. We'd like to say for all of the students to be here at 1 o'clock so we can take pictures. And this will mark 27th years of the VBC Bible Institute. The preachers, the missionaries, the teachers that God has brought through the little school. It's not a big school, but oh my soul, the purpose of it, back through the years. I mean, up in these hollers, over in these mountains and different areas, little churches everywhere needed men of God trained to preach and proclaim the Word of God. And God has let us have a little part in it. And we give him all the glory and all the praise and all the honor. And may I say, your prayers and your love and your giving to help these students and the books and everything else, God has been good. I just wanted to mention that. And, you know, working for the Lord is the greatest thing in the world. Now, if you will, I want you to open your Bibles back to the book of Acts today, chapter number 28. And we left the hour yesterday where that Paul, he had shook off the venomous snake into the fire. And the people looked at him and said, oh, he's a god. He didn't die. And but then in the same quarters, the chief man of the island, whose name was Publius, a leader on that little island, showed kindness to those that were shipwrecked. And can I say this? Anytime there's a shipwreck in your life and you be consistent and go on for the Lord, there's blessings that follow. They are. And this is what we see in Paul. As the people saw that, in other words, that they needed help. And for three days, in verse 7, they courteously took care of him. But during that time, God allowed something to raise up. And what was it? Now, they wanted to worship Paul. He wouldn't let them. He wasn't a god. No. He was just an old sinner saved by God's grace. In fact, you know what he is right now? He's a prisoner.

He was just a child of God. And might we learn something right here? Who are we? We're just sinners saved by God's grace. As men of God, who are we? Should we have to be recognized all? No. Just walk with God. Be consistent. Live for the Lord and love God. And so, word got to Paul, and I flee that Publius told him, said, you know, my daddy, said, he's real sick. And old Paul heard about it in verse number 8. And whom Paul entered in, he went in where the man was sick, and he prayed and laid hands on him and healed him. How did he do this? By the power of God, by the Spirit of the Lord. He was God's man for that hour. God let his recognition be known by his work and by the hand of the Lord. And may we learn a lesson here. May we never try to steal any of God's glory. Let God get the glory. Now look what verse number 9 said. So when this was done, others also, which had diseases in the island, came and were healed. Hallelujah! I mean, from a shipwreck? Oh, my soul, here's a little island that there's diseases and there's sickness that's covered. And God lets a ship come by with God's man on it. and it wrecks. And here, in the midst of a storm, in the midst of suffering, in the midst of coldness and wetness and viperous snakes and everything else that's going on, life goes on. And who wins? God always wins. In fact, God can either send you into a shipwreck, or God can let you be used of the Lord. Now, Paul, people, they still hadn't figured him out. But there's one thing about it. When he prays and lays hands on the man and healed him, word spread about. And folks, I want to tell you, word gets out when you're trying to honor God. Not for the glory, but just for the Lord. So when this was done, others came, and they had diseases in the island. They came and were healed. Now look at verse number 10 with me. Who also honored us with many honors. Oh, listen to that language. He would not allow them to worshiping him as a god. No, no, no. I can just hear him speak. No, I'm not a god. I'm just an old worthless sinner that ought to be in hell. And God saved me. And God's able to do the same. And he preached before them, healed them, and who also honored us with many honors. In fact, watch this. Honored us. Hey, everyone that was on the ship got a blessing because the Apostle Paul was there. Folks, be a blessing with those around you. The world needs God's people. Many times they may look at you wrong. They may judge you wrong. They may talk about you like a dog. But I want to tell you something. This world needs God's people. Hallelujah. And they honored us with many honors. And when we departed, they laded us with such things as were necessary. What were the things that they honored him with? Not so much gold and silver, but with that which was necessary. I mean, after all, what had happened to them? On shipwreck, they lost every stitch of clothes that they had. They lost everything that they had. It was thrown overboard. It was drowned. It was over. They didn't have anything. And how they can't get a job.
What does God do? God touches.

0: managed the heart of the people there in that little island and took care of them. Why? Because God is on the throne and God is able to do, He's able to bless even above any measure that we can even think of. May we learn to be consistent to just live for the Lord. Let me just say this. This weekend, would you just, and this month as we go on in, would you just say, God, help me to be real every day that I live, to be consistent, and you get the glory and you get the honor, and God will bless His children. God bless you till next time.
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0: Hello, this is Cody Sturge with the pastor at Chilhowee Baptist Church, and you're listening to Keep Thy Heart Daily. This is a radio ministry, podcast ministry of the Chilhowee Baptist Church. We're thankful that you've tuned in today as we're preaching through God's Word. We're praying God's Word will speak to your heart as it's preached and taught from the pulpit of the Chilhowee Baptist Church.
1: God will not force you to wear your bridle. God will not force you to pray. God will not force you to surrender your life to Him. But let me tell you something. If you'll become a praying Christian, you'll be glad that you've submitted yourself to the leadership, to the God who created you, to the God who through His Son, Jesus Christ, redeemed you, to the God who knows what's best for you and loves you. Prayer. Prayer availeth much. Praying. Prayer relinquishes control of matters of life to God. We ask God for help. We ask God for guidance. We ask God for strength. We ask God for mercy. We ask God for grace. And prayer availeth much. Let's consider our text this morning. We'll begin our reading here in verse number 13. The Bible says in verse number 13 of James chapter 5, "Is any among you afflicted? Let him pray. Is any merry? Let him sing psalms. Is any sick among you? Let him call for the elders of the church, and let them pray over him, anointing him with oil in the name of the Lord. And the prayer of faith shall save the sick, and the Lord shall raise him up. And if any have committed sins, they shall be forgiven him. Confess your faults one to another, and pray one for another, that ye may be healed. The effectual, fervent prayer of a righteous man availeth much." Elias was a man subject to like passions as we are. And he prayed earnestly that it might not rain, and it rained not on the earth by the space of 3 years and 6 months. And he prayed again, and the heaven gave rain, and the earth brought forth her fruit. Let's consider a few things this morning. Number one, practical praying. Practical praying. Now look, the Bible has some interesting things to say about praying. In verse 13, it says, "Is any among you afflicted? Let him pray." Is there suffering? Is there trouble? Is there affliction? The Bible says the response that a Christian person should have to affliction is praying. Now, I want to stop and say something for just a moment. I'm confident that God in your life will allow affliction in order to drive you to praying. You see, if you have a burden that forces you to pray, whether God removes the burden or not, when you begin to submit yourself and pray, when you begin to yield yourself to God in prayer, I'll just tell you, the affliction becomes a blessing, because when we pray, we surrender ourselves to the Lord. Is any afflicted? The Bible says, let him pray. Oh, it's so important. It's good that we pray. It's important that we give God our burdens. It's important that we share with the Lord the things that are on our hearts and commune with God. He cares. The Bible says that the Lord Jesus is touched with the feelings of our infirmities. Is any afflicted? Let him pray. It's a practical thing to pray. And in our times of affliction, what should we do? We should pray. Look what it says next. Is any among you afflicted? Let him pray. Is any merry? Let him sing psalms. How many of you have been afflicted and you find yourself praying? Amen. How many of you find yourself when everything's going just fine, everything's going right, you're happy, everything's good, you find yourself not praying? It happens, doesn't it? Isn't it amazing how quickly we become self-sufficient? Isn't it amazing how quickly we forget how badly we needed God last week, but this week the bills are paid, the health is good, food's in the refrigerator, and everything's fine, and hey, hallelujah, man, I'm good at life. The Bible says, hey, look, if you're afflicted, you pray. If you're merry, sing psalms. Why does it say it like that? The psalms give praise to God. The psalms glorify God. The psalms to a merry heart testify to the fact that the reason I'm happy is because God has proved himself faithful. It's the spirit of prayer. It's a practical thing to pray when you're afflicted, and it's an equally practical thing to pray to God when you are merry. I think it's important we remember to pray when we're happy, as much as we remember to pray when we're afflicted. If you're merry, sing psalms. Verse 14, is any sick among you? Let him call for the elders of the church and let them pray over him, anointing him with oil in the name of the Lord. For sick folks, what are we to do? We're to pray. We're to pray for one another. It's important. You see, praying for others reminds us that we're not the only people on the planet. And when you yield yourself to the Lord will guide you to know and understand that He has designed your life not to serve yourself only, but to serve others. It also says, is any sick among you, let him call for the elders of the church and let them pray over him, anointing him with oil in the name of the Lord. I think that's good. There have been a number of occasions throughout my ministry, I hate to even say it's the Lord's ministry that He's let me do, that people come burdened over their sickness and they found this verse and they say, Pastor, can we gather some people? Will you anoint me with oil and pray for me? And the answer is always yes. Hey, look, when we're sick, we should be seeking to pray for ourselves and seeking others to pray for us. We should be believing and trusting. You see, it's practical to pray. Sick folks, we need to pray. Pray. It's important. Is any sick among you? Let him call for the elders of the church and let them pray over him, anointing him with oil in the name of the Lord. The Bible says, and the prayer of faith shall save the sick. I like this verse. I think it's very appropriate. Some people read this verse and they think, my land, we prayed that my loved one would be healed, but they died of their cancer anyway. How do you answer that? It's a tough thing to deal with, but some people say, well, they just didn't have enough faith. All of our faith is small. God hears and answers our prayers, and God's answer is not always exactly what we want. But let me tell you something. If you've come to the place in sickness where you are praying, you've gotten on the right track. You've come to the place where you're surrendering to the Lord, submitting to the Lord, and God's will and God's purpose and God's plan is best. There are folks in our church family and in our community that this very moment we're praying. We're praying the Lord will heal them. We're praying the Lord will work a miracle. We're praying the Lord will prevent the most tragic of things. But if He doesn't, does that mean He didn't hear our prayers? No. He's heard our prayers. We can trust Him with the results. And praying has accomplished its great work if in fact we've surrendered our hearts to the Lord and His guidance and His direction. The Bible says in verse 15, the prayer of faith shall save the sick. We should pray in faith, believing. We should pray knowing that God can heal. We should pray trusting that God is able. We must always pray also knowing that God is sovereign and can be trusted. The prayer of faith shall save the sick, and the Lord shall raise him up. And if he have committed sins, they shall be forgiven him. What else do we get when we pray? The forgiveness of sin. Isn't that great? You see, prayer and a connection to the Lord drives us to repentance. And it is through prayer that we have the opportunity to have forgiveness of sin. If we confess our sin, He's faithful and just, forgive us our sins, and cleanse us from all unrighteousness. You see, it's a practical thing to pray. It's a practical thing to pray. Verse number 16, confess your faults one to another and pray one for another that you may be healed. Oh, it's good that we pray. We pray for one another. We pray practically. I wonder, are you a praying Christian? You may be here and you think like I've thought for a long time, why should I pray? I mean, when I pray, I don't always get what I want. Why should I pray? When I pray, I'm talking to a God that already knows everything. Why should I pray? It's a very practical thing to pray, because prayer connects us to God. Prayer is our submission to His leadership. Prayer. Practical praying. Number two, effectual, fervent praying. Look what the Bible says next in verse 16. Confess your faults one to another and pray one for another that ye may be healed. The effectual, fervent prayer of a righteous man availeth much. Let's talk about effectual, fervent praying. The word effectual is a great word. Having adequate power or force to produce the needed effect. Adequate power. Now, look, sometimes we pray half-heartedly. God is great. God is good. Let's thank Him for our food. I can't remember the rest of it. You know it. I like that. And it's a great way to teach children. At some point, prayer is not just a rehearsal. It's a great place to start. Effectual. Now, effectual, having adequate power, force produce the needed effect. I was working on Ian's truck not long ago, and we had to take a bolt off. And the first thing I did was I got a ratchet and a socket. I tried to get it loose. Didn't work. So I did what you're supposed to do. I got a piece of pipe about that long. And that didn't work. And then I got a piece of pipe about that long. And that didn't work. And then I got a piece of pipe longer than that, and I broke the ratchet. And so I got another ratchet. And I broke that ratchet. Then I went and got my dad's ratchet. And I broke his ratchet. And then I went and got his wrench. Big, nice, beautiful, shiny wrench. The only problem was I needed the closed end on the wrench, and the open end on the other end of the wrench was too fat to go over my long pipe. So guess what I did? I became effectual. I took my angle grinder and I cut the end off of his new wrench so I could fit the pipe over it. And you know what I did? I applied effectual. Have I told you about that? He's here today. I applied adequate pressure. I applied adequate force. I applied adequate resources in order that I could get that bolt loose. And you know what I did? I got it loose. That's effectual. You know, sometimes we don't surrender to the Lord. Sometimes we don't pray like we ought to, because we don't really sense that need. But we need to get to the place in our lives where we are effectual. We are doing what is necessary. We are adequately praying. And I'm not telling you that you pray hard so you get better results. I'm saying that when you understand how much you need God, you will pray. And if God allows things into your lives that brings you to the place where you know how much you need Him, you need to praise Him for it and pray and thank Him. See, effectual, fervent prayer availeth much. Effectual, fervent. The word fervent is hot and boiling. How many times have you been to the place where your yearning and need for God is hot and boiling? It's right. And God responds. God responds. You know, God, there's places in the Scripture that says, teaches us that God responds to the cries of His children.
0: 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God bless you. I hope you have a wonderful day.

0: SRN News. I'm John Scott. We're waiting for a decision from President Trump. He held a White House Situation Room meeting as he looks to make a final determination on moving forward with a deal to extend the Iran ceasefire. Iran says the agreement has not been finalized. The deal would extend the ceasefire by 60 days and reopen the Strait of Hormuz, as new talks are being held on Iran's disputed nuclear program. Louisiana lawmakers passing a new congressional map to pick up a Republican seat while leaving the state with one of its two majority Black House districts. We have details from Bertie Bennett.
1: The map approved Friday is designed to give Louisiana a 5-to-1 split in Republicans' favor. The U.S. Supreme Court last month struck down one of the state's majority Black districts as an illegal racial gerrymander, weakening the landmark 1965 Federal Voting Rights Act. That decision intensified a national battle over partisan redistricting, fueled by President Donald Trump's efforts to protect the GOP's slim House majority in this year's midterm elections. Bernie Bennett reporting.
0: And this late word, Governor Jeff Landry has signed that plan into law. In health news, there's another drop in the nation's smoking rates. We have the report from
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1: I read a number of these chapters. I marked some verses I want to share with you tonight, beginning at verse 7 of chapter 52. I believe we'll read verse 1. He said, "Awake, awake, put on thy strength, O Zion. Put on thy beautiful garments, O Jerusalem, the holy city. For henceforth I shall no more come unto thee, the uncircumcised, and the unclean. Shake thyself from the dust. Arise and sit down, O Jerusalem. Loose thyself from the bands of thy neck, O captive daughter of Zion. For thus saith the Lord, you've sold yourselves for naught. Ye shall be redeemed without money." Notice, he's telling Jerusalem to shake herself and get out of the dust and to sit down. You know, sitting is a regal position. That's what the king does. You don't find the king standing, he's sitting. There come a day, though Jerusalem has gone through some tremendous reverses and been ravaged by the heathen, but there'll come a time when Jerusalem will enter her own. I've been offered, and I've been asked and invited, and Pope people have offered to share my expenses to the land of Palestine, where old Jerusalem used to have her walls, but I've never felt impressed to go. I've never had one desire. Fact is, I don't believe you can pay me to go to Jerusalem, to Palestine, to the Sea of Galilee, and to the places. That may be all right for somebody else, but there's coming a day when I do want to go, and I will go. When Jerusalem is restored, and when the king comes back, it won't be King David of Jesse's family. It'll be King Jesus of the royal family, and he'll be the one. And so, we all have that to look forward to. And in verse 7 now, this is one of the verses I want to give you tonight. How beautiful upon the mountains are the feet of him that bringeth good tidings, that publisheth peace, that bringeth good tidings of good, that publisheth salvation, that saith unto Zion, thy God reigneth. That's present tense. Thy God reigneth. He said, how beautiful upon the mountain are the feet of him that bringeth good tidings, publisheth peace. What is that? That's Jesus. He's our peace. We publish Jesus by the way we live, by the way we talk, by the way that we walk. Now then, verse 11. Depart ye, go ye out from thence. Touch no unclean thing. Go ye out of the midst of her. Be ye clean that by the vessels of the Lord. Now who bears the vessels of the Lord? Every Christian. Every Christian. You know the greatest challenge on holiness? He said, be ye holy, for I'm holy. Isn't it strange that people think that Christians today can compromise with the world because everybody else is? I was shocked when I got a telephone call from friends of this city, and their daughter is about to be married. And there is a cheap movement on today that's going to mix and mingle with young people, but it's not going to change their lives. I believe, and I say it again, that when people are converted, they ought to be clean inside and out. I believe Christians ought to dress like Christians. I said that she's standing on the school ground, and she had a full-length dress. I mean, it is just down below her knees, and I thought, my, she looks so much like a lady. Say what you please, dear friend. God's people don't have to look like the world to win the world. And just like a little girl came in up in Detroit. They drove her 200 miles to get to visit with us, and she's facing the penitentiary, the prison. And the judge said she's going. She's coming before the court. And when she walked into the motel where we had gathered for the closing of the day, and the quartet was there, and they were fixing to go to their room, and I wanted them to meet her and to know her. And when she looked at them, she immediately rebelled.

She was the bitterest girl you've ever seen in your life. And I said, after they left, I said, did you think they looked stupid? She said, I sure did. That's how blind people can get. Happiest four little old girls I've ever seen in my life or ever traveled with. And there they were. Said they're just stupid. And yet, they had the joy, she had the sadness and the badness. One of the wickedest girls I've ever met since I've been living. And she said, do you mean I'd have to wear that kind of a dress if I came to that home? I said, you guessed it the first time. I don't believe that that's all there is to righteousness, but I believe that what we look like on the outside ought to be sort of a picture of what's going on the inside. Mr. J. Edgar Hoover has gone to meet the Lord. Many preachers have quoted J. Edgar Hoover. Let me quote him. Will you do that? He said, women and mothers, please put some clothes back on. He made an appeal to the nation, and they published it. And he said, since the ladies have quit looking like ladies, and since the miniskirt came out, we've had nothing but a decline in immorality. So maybe you ought to remember what he wasn't a preacher. I talked to the sheriff. I was in his office, and he looked at me, and he said, you know, J. Edgar Hoover came just that close to being a preacher. He said, I knew him real well. Been with him many times. And I suppose one of the best-known men in the world. I don't know all about him, but I know one thing. He said some powerful things. And I'd hate to think that I didn't have as much conviction as the head of the Federal Investigation Bureau. And that was Mr. J. Edgar Hoover. I wonder how much further we're going to go in the destruction of our young people. We've come to the place that you take the church. I saw people in our services, in our Baptist churches, when the women didn't have on any dress. I mean, they had on slacks and so forth. And I saw others that were improperly clad. And that used not to be so. That used to not be so. And so, I believe he said, put on thy, what did he say? Put on thy beautiful garments. Now, you know the most beautiful garment is the garment of salvation. And when the father saw the prodigal son coming home, he ran to him and fell on his neck and kissed him and he said, bring forth the best robe. And I know what the best robe is. You do too, don't you? That's the robe of righteousness. That's made out of the blood of Jesus. That's the red robe, isn't it? And that's the one that saves and covers our spiritual nakedness and makes us whole and makes us different. And then we ought to begin to dress like Christians. We ought to begin to look like Christians. Put on that beautiful. Then he said something else. How beautiful upon the mountains are the feet of him, obedient feet. Now, I preached on a barefooted preacher. Brother Moses was a barefooted preacher. He took off his shoes at the burning bush. And God did something for him because it was a sign of humility. He felt like he ought not to have, God said, pull off thy sandals. The ground on which you stand is holy. He did the same thing with Joshua. He told Joshua, and so there was two barefooted preachers. Listen, one of them led millions and millions of Israelites out of Egyptian bondage because he was humble, the meekest man on earth. And then Joshua led the children of Israel across the Jordan River and then around the walls of Jericho, which had never been torn down and had been a constant security for the people of God, for those people over there, and but the people of God when they walked around. There wasn't a shot fired. There wasn't a spear raised. There wasn't a drop of blood shed, and yet when the children of Israel... Ah, listen, I want to ask you something. Do you believe that God would honor faith like that today? Let me ask you something. Why is it that we can't have any more victories? Have we had any victories in our generation? Not to speak of. I've said November 11, 1918, Armistice Day. Do you know what armistice means? Cessation of conflict. It just ceased. It didn't end. It didn't end. Listen, war never ends until Jesus ends it. There'll be wars and rumors of wars. You know why we're not going to have any peace in the world? It's because we don't have peace in our hearts with Jesus. There's enough war. You listen to me, and I know it. I can sense it. It's right here. There's enough war going on in this
right, this little group of girls right here to start a worldwide conflict right now. You'd be surprised what's going on in the lives and hearts of these little girls right here. Talk about killers and murderers and parent haters and anybody that hates your parents. You're a murderer. And I guarantee you, some of you, unless you come to know Jesus Christ, you'll go to your room, you may not say it out loud, you'd say, I hate this place. That's right. You know why? You're a murderer. You know what you're saying when you say that? And I say it in love and kindness. I'm trying to wake you up. I think about you. Seems like when I go to the window and look across at the dormitory and think about all of them and wonder if they're asleep and wonder if they're resting and wonder if they're saved. And there's been a sweet loneliness that's flooded my soul just to know that I'm right here in the middle of it. And the burdens have been heavier than it's ever been. And the devil's been more real than he's ever been. That rascal's been on a tear, hadn't he? That's right. But I know he's listening. I got bad news for him. He can't make it. He can't make it. Ah, listen, he's in for it. I'm glad I'm not the devil. I've acted like him, but I'm glad I'm not like him. Oh, I'm glad that I'm saved by the grace of God. I'm glad my soul is hid with Christ in God. And I can't live outside the will of God. I wish y'all would wake up to that. You can't live except living so dangerously and without God's protection outside the will of God. God does not obligate. He does not obligate himself to take care of his children outside his will. His protection's on the inside. You step over on the inside, God says, stay right there, I'll take care of you. Oh, I know it's stormy. That's the thing that fools a lot of people. See, you get in the will of God and the storm breaks out and the conflict and the thunder and the lightning. That can make a difference. He takes care of you in a storm. I'd rather be with him in a storm than without him outside of a storm. But did you know that when Jesus comes again, everybody's going to holler, peace and safety. Peace and safety. That's what is what the book said. They're going to say, oh, peace. A bunch of these little flower children, you know. You know. Smile. God loves you. Yeah. But don't smile. You won't have no smile until you get saved. A lot of time our little silly smile just on the outside. We better smile on the inside. That'll take care of the outside. Oh, I've been impressed with the heaviness of God's so-called children. I mean, just sit there. Many of them unmoved and unstirred and unstirrable. That's the thing that's sad. And so he said, awake, put on thy beautiful garments, O Zion. And he said, they that bear the vessels of the Lord must, or he said, be ye clean. Now then, verse 14. And I tell you, this is the place in the chapter where we'd pull off our shoes. And then we're going into the 54th chapter. As many were astonished at thee. His visage was so marred more than any man, and his form more than the sons of men. You know what he's talking about? Jesus. Jesus actually died the death of an old man. You know what they said to him? Thou art not yet 50 years old. Well, I guess he wasn't. He wasn't but 33. Why did they say he was 50? Huh? The burdens of a lost world had crushed him. He's bleeding on the inside. And we have every reason to believe, and even doctors have made an examination of the Scripture and said that he died of a ruptured heart. And the songwriter said he died of a broken heart. For you and me upon a tree, he died of a broken heart. Not yet 50 years old. Carried the burdens. Listen, you girls that are just 13, 14, 15. You want to grow up? Listen. You know, I ask you how old you are. You don't say I'm 13. You'd say I'll be 14 next Christmas. Huh? Why? I'd ask you how old you are, you'd say, you're really 16, you'd say, well, in 11 more months I'm going to be 17. Why? You're trying to grow up, aren't you? I wish I could say to the mothers, that's what's wrong with a lot of your little children. You grew them up too fast.
They've lived in adult sin while they were little juveniles. They ought to have been playing with their dolls. They ought to have them a little cook stove. Maybe a little juicer. Yeah. But we haven't taught the little children. We just let them grow up like that. And now then, they're rebels. No way, Brother Will, for us to hold or take care of her. Can't keep her anywhere. Boys, the same way. How come? Mother and Dad told me, said, our daughter wanted to go and get her apartment. We let her. And she's down to the bottom now. She's down to the bottom. Let me give you some advice. If you've got a Christian mother and daddy, stay with them just as long as you can. Because once you leave, you'll probably never get back. Never get back. You say, what if I got a bad mother and daddy? Pray for them till they get good. Love them. You'll never win your mother and daddy by criticizing them. Love them and pray for them and respect them. And you'd say, but they treated me horribly. You know why? The devil made them do it. Don't get mad at him. Get mad at the devil. I tell you, that's helped me a whole lot with my enemies. And I need grace every day because we're dealing with some that are just so unreasonable all the time. But when you realize the misery, no matter what people may say about me or do to me, I still can pray and go sleep at night. They can't. Why? They got murder on their mind. And ugly. And they're stealers and cheaters. And now I want you to go in the 54th chapter. This is a challenge for our radio friends and for all of us here at the home. Sing, O barren, thou that didst not bear, break forth into singing and cry aloud. Thou that didst not travail with child, for more are the children of the desolate than the children of the married wife, saith the Lord. Now here's the challenge of the book of Isaiah. I remember years ago when I was over at Culloden one morning at 4 o'clock in the morning. This was coupled together with that verse. Make place, she's not dead. And we were praying for a place. And God led us out here to buy this 79 acres. Now then, verse 2, enlarge the place. Enlarge the place of thy tent. Now, we've already got a place, haven't we? See, he gave us the place. He said, enlarge it now, and let them stretch forth the curtains of thine habitation. Now, a habitation is where you live, not where you die. It's where you live. And spare not, lengthen thy cords, and strengthen thy stakes. You know what that means? It means to tighten everything up, and to drive the stakes a little deeper. That's convictions. Somebody said, Brother Wolof, do you suppose maybe you'll ever let up on the conviction? No, going a little deeper with them. You'd say, don't you believe, Brother Wolof, if you could kind of have more of a recreation center at the girls' home, that you could get more girls and they'd be happier? Listen, your happiness does not depend on recreation. It depends on regeneration and sanctification. And you little old sweet girls, you know good and well, and you boys all out across this country in our home, you know that your mother and daddy gave you everything that money could buy. I mean, you had every kind of dress you wanted to wear, and you had all sorts of gifts and gadgets and trinkets and everything. Did it make you happy? No! You know why? You didn't have Jesus Christ as your Savior. I could be happy living in a haystack with Jesus. Under a mesquite tree with Jesus. I can be happy anywhere if I'm in touch with Him, because my happiness comes from Him. The only thing that ever makes me miserable is sin, disobedience. I'll never be content. I said I'll never be content to live in sin. I never could live in sin and be happy. Notice what He said. Strengthen thy stakes. Strengthen your conviction. Drive the stakes deep. I mean spiritual stakes deep. And if you'll do it, they'll hold you. Tell that old storm in the valley. It really tore up some trees. You say, was it the storm's fault? No, it was the tree's fault. It just revealed, you know, I noticed where the trees went down, that there were some hollow places on the inside that hadn't been properly fed. They didn't have the proper strength, and they weren't ready for the storm. And you know,
I really, I felt a sense of satisfaction as I walked through the groves and looked, and I saw some trees down, and then I saw so much of the old riffraff fruit laying on the ground. Those old peckers, you know, that got those old blackbirds, you know, they came in and they pecked it. And that stuff would have hung there and just dried up and sort of sapped the tree and made it look, boy, they were all in on. You know why a lot of people fall off? It's because they've been pecked by the devil. And the little breeze comes or the storm comes and we say, horrible storm. No, God was just shaking off the unnecessary. He's laying on the ground. And that's what's happened to y'all. That's the reason you better get stormproof before you leave here. You better get strong enough to stand. You better get your stakes driven down. You know that the insurance company won't insure a trailer unless she's tied down. Did you know you got to get that tie-down kit and go over the trailer and maybe a couple of places, something like that, and stake that thing down so she'll stand? That's what I'm talking about here. God doesn't promise to insure or secure your life unless you drive some stakes down. Now you just go ahead and drift through and laugh and refuse to memorize the scripture when the storm comes, you'll never stand.

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0: It's time now for the Macedonia Moment from the international headquarters of Macedonia World Baptist Missions, located in Braselton, Georgia. Here is the President and General Director of Macedonia, Dr. Scott Caudill.
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2: Today I want to share a letter with you from Brother David Ballinger. Brother Ballinger and his family are missionaries serving in the islands of the West Indies, and the Lord is certainly using them there in a great and mighty way. They've got a lot going on, very busy ministry, and we're so thankful to have a small part in the work they are doing. They're sent out of the Love Valley Baptist Church in Kings Mountain, North Carolina, and I wanted to share some of his prayer letter with you today and let you hear about some of the things taking place there in the islands. He writes and says, "Dear pastors, churches, and friends, Psalm 107:8 says, Oh, that men would praise the Lord for his goodness and for his wonderful works to the children of men. We can honestly say that God has been good to us. A few weeks ago, a man stopped by the house wanting to talk. We spoke for a few minutes, and I asked him to meet me the next morning at 9. The next morning, we sat and talked for nearly an hour. At the end of it, he humbled himself before God and repented and believed the gospel of Jesus Christ. It was a blessing to see God do a work. The next Sunday, he was in church with us. Please pray for Rahik as he desires to grow in the Lord. The work in Layao continues. We have been holding services out on the waterfront faithfully, except for a few rainy days and one karaoke event that took our preaching spot. Either way, the gospel has continued to go out. Some nights we have had 20 or more people listening on the street, and recently we received calls from people who were sitting on their porches listening. We have seen a few make professions of faith, and we are working to help them through Bible studies and follow up on WhatsApp. Bible studies are still continuing each Monday night as well. Since our last letter, we have preached in 4 new areas. Spring Village was probably the most amazing. After a team from Florida helped us do some groundwork in January, we took another team for 3 nights preaching there. No souls were saved that we know of, but we were able to talk to many people, had 2 bars turn their music off early so we could begin preaching. We were able to proclaim the gospel, give out over 200 Bibles and hundreds of gospel tracts. Another night, there had been a funeral in the area and hundreds of people were still hanging around when we arrived. We set up quickly. I preached for about 20 minutes, then we sang, had testimonies, and Pastor Wilson preached. It was a great opportunity, and Spring Village is an area we plan to continue visiting. From Layao, we could eventually have an outreach into that area. Biabu was a much harder area. People were short and cold, and after the second night, we believe the Lord led us to end the meetings early. That was disappointing, but we do try to recognize that God's timing is important. We pass that area often and hope to go back soon. So many great things have been happening over the last few months. Teams have come in and helped us in the work. People have been saved, and God is building something in the community of Layao. The needs here are great, but the opportunities are even greater. And then he makes a plea for preachers to come and to help. He's looking for preachers who would be willing to give 6 weeks or even part of that time to help preach in churches, outreach, and street meetings. And so maybe the Lord would lay on your heart to pray about coming and going, and your only expenses would be your flight and your food and spending money. They have lodging that you could use there. So pray about going and being a help.
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Hey there, radio friends. Did you know about Favorites Friday? Where every Friday morning, Pastor Justin takes your song requests live on the air? You don't want to miss this special show. We'll leave you here with a great song by the Perrys, I Can Trust Him.

0: with SRN News. I'm John Scott. A federal judge has ruled Alabama's use of nitrogen gas to carry out executions does not violate the U.S. Constitution. U.S. District Judge Emily Marks rejected claims the method causes excessive suffering. The ruling came after the first bench trial in the nation examining the constitutionality of the execution method. The method has been used to put 9 people to death, 8 in Alabama, 1 in Louisiana. A federal judge says Donald Trump's name must be removed from the John F. Kennedy Center for the Performing Arts.
1: U.S. District Judge Christopher Cooper ruled that the rebranding of the Kennedy Center as the Trump Kennedy Center violates the law and ordered that Trump's name be removed from the building within 2 weeks. The judge said Trump can't close or rename the Kennedy Center, ruling that it cannot be officially named for anyone else unless Congress approves it. Congresswoman Joyce Beatty, an Ohio Democrat, sued President Trump and others to stop the unlawful renaming of the Kennedy Center. Bill Alexander, Washington.
0: The death toll remains at 3 after a Dallas apartment explosion. Firefighters were preparing to evacuate residents when the Oak Cliff apartment building exploded. A huge fire ensued. Tech gives stocks a big boost.
2: Stocks closed higher on Wall Street, adding to all-time highs they set a day earlier. The S&P 500 rose 0.2% Friday. Tech stocks led the way, including a gain of more than 32% for Dell Technologies. That came after the company delivered profits that blew past expectations and raised its outlook. Dell said it was seeing powerful demand for AI computing. The Dow added 363 points. That's about 0.7%. The NASDAQ Composite rose 0.2%. The price of a barrel of Brent crude oil fell 1.7%. Seth Suto, New York.
0: This is SRN News. Planned Parenthood, it's not just for abortion anymore.
3: A new report from the American College of Pediatrics finds that 80% of Planned Parenthood clinics now provide treatments to help people live as the opposite sex. That's actually more than the number of clinics that provide abortions. Officials with Planned Parenthood also state that their organization is the second largest provider of hormone shots to allow children to live as the opposite sex and the largest provider of, quote, sex education material. Michael Harrington reporting.
0: Blocking someone from entering a house of worship or acting in a way that makes worshipers entering the building fear for their safety is now a crime in New York. Governor Kathy Hochul has signed a new law approved after a series of raucous demonstrations outside synagogues. The legislation also expressly allows police to establish 50-foot security perimeters outside houses of worship where protests are not allowed. This is SRN News. Authorities in Kenya say some students have been arrested after a deadly dormitory fire.
4: 8 girls have been arrested on suspicion of planning and carrying out an arson attack after a fire destroyed a dormitory and killed 16 students at the Udumishi Girls School. 79 others were injured or hospitalized. Police held 30 students overnight for questioning and were reviewing CCTV footage.
5: The place has been cordoned off.
4: Upset parents like John Maruri were gathered trying to find their daughters or reclaim their remains. Disaster manager Joyce Nisi says the bodies were taken to a government morgue to be identified by DNA testing because of the burns. There was congestion in the dormitory and one exit door was locked. I'm Jennifer King.
0: Rescue divers in Laos have safely evacuated the first of 5 villagers trapped in a cave for over a week due to floodwaters. 2 remain missing. Rescue teams from Laos, Thailand, Japan, and Malaysia. They were all working together. More details at srnnews.com.
6: Here's your forecast on WZYN. 8:10 a.m., the old ship of Zion. Cloudy skies, chance of showers and thunderstorms early, and overnight low will drop down to near 70. Showers with thunderstorms on Saturday, a high in the mid to upper 80s. A chance of showers and thunderstorms Saturday night, we drop down to near 70. Good chance of showers and storms Sunday, 85. I'm Sally Russell on WZYN. 8:10 a.m. and online at WZYN.org.
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We sure appreciate you tuning in and staying with us today. Up next, we have a song that'll put a little pep in your step. Here's the Rogers family with I'll Fly Away on the Wings of Love.

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1: With SRN News, I'm Ron Taylor. President Trump met with his advisors for about 2 hours today, but has not yet made a decision on whether to move forward with a deal to extend the Iran ceasefire and reopen the Strait of Hormuz. Iran said the agreement has not been finalized. Ahead of Friday's meeting, the president said he was looking forward to making a final determination. A federal judge has ruled that the president's name was illegally added to the Kennedy Center and blocked the administration from closing the cultural arts venue for major renovations. President Trump said in response that he's backing away from his proposed renovation and returning control of the arts institution to Congress. Louisiana's enacting a plan to try to help Republicans maintain control of the House in November. Republican Governor Jeff Landry signed the redistricting plan into law Friday in a bid to give Republicans a better chance to pick up an additional seat. The state's Republican-controlled legislature passed the plan in response to late April's Supreme Court ruling. This is SRN News.

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1: Welcome back to a Friday's installment of the Hedges and Highways radio broadcast. I'm your radio preacher, evangelist Robert Jones. It's a joy to be back with you. Hope you're doing well. Thank you for tuning us back in. Hope you've had a good week. Yeah, it's been a good one, a great one. And I'm excited about coming up on the weekend. Looking forward to Sunday, Sunday morning, Sunday night, Sunday school, all the aspects of that. And then going to be in my place. Hopefully you are as well. And hope that you will be there to encourage one another, exhort one another, ask the Lord to touch our hearts and our minds and our lives in a most definite way. And so we're excited about that. Well, let's get back into the scriptures in Romans chapter number 5. And it all ties back into verse number 1 where it says, "Therefore, being justified by faith, we have." I'm glad that we have some things. And everybody says, "Oh, if I get saved, I'll have to give up things and I'll have to give up this." Yeah, well, you'll give up a life of the world. You'll give up old way of the world. I mean, you regrets, things of that nature. But I'm glad that the day I got saved, boy, there was so many things that I got. My name written down in the Lamb's Book of Life. Peace with God, justified. My sins are gone. Isn't that something? I have peace through our Lord Jesus Christ, by whom also we have access. I got that prayer life. I got His presence. I'm in His power. I'm in His grace, wherein we stand. Ooh, isn't that good? And then verse 3, and you say, "Oh, see, it just goes downhill now." No. Because we have hope in verse 2 of the glory of God. We have a blessed hope, a lively hope, a living hope. And then he says, not only that, but we glory in tribulation also, knowing that tribulation worketh patience. And that's where we got yesterday, and the patience. And that word patience, and we'll probably finish up here this week, it means to have fortitude. We looked at this yesterday. Endurance and steadfastness and consistency. It has that spirit that overcomes and conquers trials and tribulations of lives. Doesn't mean we just lie down. We're not going to let you just roll us over. And because trouble's here and quit, that's where a lot of people are today. They're lazy. I was reading today about Beethoven, and he was threatened with deafness. And this is what he says. He said, "I'm going to take life by the throat." He wasn't just going to roll over because of deafness. He was threatened with it. Well, Job grew stronger through his trials. And that word that we have, a patient, it is it's got like a verb form, to remain under the trial in God, on in a God honoring way. That's what it means. And it's going to work some things, and tribulation worketh patience, and then of course it leads to experience. And but we'll probably get there next week. But let's finish up this aspect of patience. Yesterday we were talking about that farmer and how that farmer he's confronted with so many things when he plants that seed. That's just the beginning. An apple farmer, a peach farmer. There's so much there. It takes time. They work them trees almost, not all year, but they work them a lot. And when they're not working them, they're preparing for the upcoming crop. And there's the pruning process. They spray them to keep the insects off. And then they're worrying. You take an apple farmer, they worry about storms, drought, hail, and how that if we get a big hailstorm, it could damage the crops in just a matter of moments, to where it makes the crops unusable. A patient has to endure trials. A farmer has to endure combats in every step of the way. And he does all he can to conquer that trial. Why does he labor so diligently? Endure so patiently? Why? Because his eyes on the harvest. That's what it is. And that believer needs to be strong. That's what patience means, to endure, just as a farmer. A farmer, if we're going to be like a farmer, we must be established in our heart. That's what it, when he said back in verse number 7 in James 5, "Be patient, therefore, brethren, unto the coming of the Lord. Behold, the husband waiteth for the precious fruit of the earth, and has long patience for it until he receives the early and latter rain. Be also patient, establish your heart." Still, it all ties into that farmer. And we need to have our hearts established. It means to be fixed upon, to make fast. It has that aspect to set your heart upon the coming of the Lord. We need to have patience. We need to be looking for it every day. And, when you go back, you say, well, that doesn't say that in Romans 5. Really? Because when it talks about the by that access, by faith, rejoice in the hope of the glory of God. What is that? That is that precious promise of what that is, of that we'll be seeing the Lord one day. That's what drives us, gives us that endurance to go forward in our day. We must be established, looking for the imminent return. It doesn't mean we quit. We carry on, because we still have to combat temptation. We still will have trials step by step. And if we stir, and it stirs us to patiently endure no matter the situation, by patiently enduring, we shall gain the victory over it all, no matter how bad the situation may be. My life verse is this, and I've got my ministry verse of Genesis 45:24. But my life verse is this: therefore, my blood brethren, be ye steadfast, unmovable, always abounding in the work of the Lord, for as much as ye know that your labor is not in vain in the Lord. My ministry verse is Genesis 45:24, where Joseph was fixing to send his brethren back to go get their dad. And he knew his brethren, when you look at the meaning of this great verse, he knew they were argumentative. But as he sent his brethren away, they departed. And he said unto them, see that ye fall not out by the way. Stay the course. And he knew sending them on that course was not going to be easy, because they were going to have to admit their failures to their daddy and admit they've been lying to him all these years, that Joseph didn't die. He was very much alive. And we're going to have to face hardship as a good soldier. We're going to have to stand fast, therefore, in the liberty wherewith Christ has made us free. And let us not be weary in well-doing, for in due season we shall reap if we faint not. I've seen so many people in the ministry quit. I think just about the time God's fixing to do something, they quit. Missionaries quit. Preachers quit. Evangelists quit. Even, hate to say this, that wives quit on their husbands and husbands quit on their wives. Because it's so easy. It's easy to throw the word divorce out because it's an easy out. Not the right out. It's not the way out. It takes endurance. If you're going to do anything for Christ, it does take endurance. But not only do we have to be established, but we can't be murmuring and complaining and judge other believers. We got to stay the course. We must not complain about our situation. God says, take my burden, take my yoke upon you and learn of me. Why? Because my yoke is easy. My burden is light. There's trials and temptations everywhere. But we can't blame others for what happens to us. This is one thing that God will not tolerate. It's one thing about the tribe of Israel. God delivered them out of Egypt, but God never did get the murmuring out of them and the grumbling and the babbling. And that word, that when they babbled, it means like baby talk. We're not to complain and murmur and grumble or condemn. No. We need to be true to what God has for us, and we're going to have to stand true to what God has for us. Establish your heart for the coming of the Lord. Grudge not one another, brother, unless ye be condemned. Behold, the judge standeth before the door. And I say we got to be careful. But then not only that, but he gives the prophets about patience. Take my brethren, the prophets, who had spoken in the name of the Lord for an example of suffering, affliction, and of patience. They suffered. They were cruel mockings and scourgings. They suffered. Because when you come down to Hebrews, and he gives that, where we started out in this aspect of faith, Hebrews 11, verse 36, and others had trials of cruel mocking. Not just plural, single, but plural mockings and scourgings. Yea, moreover, of bonds and imprisonment. They were stoned. They were sawn asunder, were tempted, slain with a sword. They wandered about in sheepskin and goatskins, being destitute and afflicted and tormented, of whom the world was not worthy. They wandered in deserts and in mountains and in dens and caves of the earth. Wow. They went through all that. And yet the prophets endured all temptations and trials of life. But what did they do? Stood fast. Just as Daniel purposed in his heart and come out 10 times better. You got to hold to your faith in God. Combat trials and temptations in every way. We need to stay true in this hour. And we're going to face this. But we got to be patient. Behold, in verse 11 of James 5, behold, we count them happy which endure. And you heard the patience of Job and have seen the end of the Lord, that the Lord is pitiful and tender of mercy. Very few people suffered what Job went through. He suffered bankruptcy, lost all his property, his livestock, his employees, and the severest blow of all, he lost his family, all of them except his wife. And his wife wanted him to curse God and die. And he didn't understand all that was happening to him, but he refused to turn against God. He stood and patiently endured, struggled to conquer all and to conquer in the name of God. Though they slay me, he said, yet will I trust him. I know I'm out of time. And what an example of patience Job is. We could say more. But how did Job make it through all that he went through and all that he lost? One way. He knew his Redeemer liveth. He kept his eyes on the Lord and put his hope in him. He endured. We'll pick this back up next week. God bless you, is my prayer.

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1: With SRN News, I'm John Scott. A federal judge has ruled Alabama's use of nitrogen gas to carry out executions does not violate the U.S. Constitution. U.S. District Judge Emily Marks rejected claims the method causes excessive suffering. The ruling came after the first bench trial in the nation examining the constitutionality of the execution method. The method has been used to put 9 people to death, 8 in Alabama, 1 in Louisiana. A federal judge says Donald Trump's name must be removed from the John F. Kennedy Center for the Performing Arts.
2: U.S. District Judge Christopher Cooper ruled that the rebranding of the Kennedy Center as the Trump Kennedy Center violates the law and ordered that Trump's name be removed from the building within 2 weeks. The judge said Trump can't close or rename the Kennedy Center, ruling that it cannot be officially named for anyone else unless Congress approves it. Congresswoman Joyce Beatty, an Ohio Democrat, sued President Trump and others to stop the unlawful renaming of the Kennedy Center. Bill Alexander, Washington.
1: The death toll remains at 3 after a Dallas apartment explosion. Firefighters were preparing to evacuate residents when the Oak Cliff apartment building exploded. A huge fire ensued. Tech gives stocks a big boost.
3: Stocks closed higher on Wall Street, adding to all-time highs they set a day earlier. The S&P 500 rose 0.2% Friday. Tech stocks led the way, including a gain of more than 32% for Dell Technologies. That came after the company delivered profits that blew past expectations and raised its outlook. Dell said it was seeing powerful demand for AI computing. The Dow added 363 points. That's about 0.7%. The NASDAQ Composite rose 0.2%. The price of a barrel of Brent crude oil fell 1.7%. Seth Sutel, New York.
1: This is SRN News. Planned Parenthood, it's not just for abortion anymore.
4: A new report from the American College of Pediatrics finds that 80% of Planned Parenthood clinics now provide treatments to help people live as the opposite sex. That's actually more than the number of clinics that provide abortions. Officials with Planned Parenthood also state that their organization is the second largest provider of hormone shots to allow children to live as the opposite sex and the largest provider of, quote, sex education material. Michael Harrington reporting.
1: Blocking someone from entering a house of worship or acting in a way that makes worshipers entering the building fear for their safety is now a crime in New York. Governor Kathy Hochul has signed a new law approved after a series of raucous demonstrations outside synagogues. The legislation also expressly allows police to establish 50-foot security perimeters outside houses of worship where protests are not allowed. This is SRN News. Authorities in Kenya say some students have been arrested after a deadly dormitory fire.
5: 8 girls have been arrested on suspicion of planning and carrying out an arson attack after a fire destroyed a dormitory and killed 16 students at the Udumishi Girls' School. 79 others were injured or hospitalized. Police held 30 students overnight for questioning and were reviewing CCTV footage.
6: The place has been cordoned off.
5: Upset parents like John Maruri were gathered trying to find their daughters or reclaim their remains. Disaster manager Joyce Nisi says the bodies were taken to a government morgue to be identified by DNA testing because of the burns. There was congestion in the dormitory and one exit door was locked. I'm Jennifer King.
1: Rescue divers in Laos have safely evacuated the first of 5 villagers trapped in a cave for over a week due to floodwaters. 2 remain missing. Rescue teams from Laos, Thailand, Japan, and Malaysia. They were all working together. More details at srnnews.com.
7: Here's your forecast on WZYN. 8:10 a.m., the old ship of Zion. Cloudy skies, chance of showers and thunderstorms early, and overnight low will drop down to near 70. Showers with thunderstorms on Saturday, a high in the mid to upper 80s. A chance of showers and thunderstorms Saturday night, we drop down to near 70. Good chance of showers and storms Sunday, 85. I'm Sally Russell on WZYN. 8:10 a.m. and online at WZYN.org.
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1: With SRN News, I'm Ron Taylor. Louisiana is enacting a plan to try to help Republicans maintain control of the House in November. Republican Governor Jeff Landry signed the redistricting plan into law earlier Friday in a bid to give Republicans a better chance to pick up an additional seat. The state's legislature passed the plan in response to a Supreme Court ruling in late April. President Trump met with his advisors for a couple of hours today, but has not yet made a decision on whether to move forward with a deal to extend the Iran ceasefire and reopen the Strait of Hormuz. Iran said the agreement has not been finalized, and ahead of Friday's meeting, the president said he was looking forward to making a final determination. A federal judge says New Hampshire must make it easier for voters to prove their U.S. citizenship. District Court Samantha Elliott did not rule directly on whether requiring proof of citizenship for voter registration is constitutional. Instead, she said it was unconstitutional to remove one method of proof, namely signing an affidavit. This is SRN News.
2: 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We are grateful to God that you are listening today. We pray as you listen to this daily Bible broadcast that God will strengthen you with His power in the inner man. 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
3: 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I pray this message will be a great help and encouragement to your faith. Thanks for listening to the Shepherd's Pulpit. Now into the auditorium of the Bemis Road Baptist Church.

0: I'm saying your thoughts and God's thoughts are not alike. In the midst of pollution, God can give a solution. In the midst of brokenness, God can bring you a blessing. In the midst of havoc, God can give you a hallelujah. He turns every midnight into a noonday. He turns Calvaries into Easters. He turns every sigh into a song. Somebody say amen. As the old Puritan poet said, he'll take every tear and string them up and make a diadem of pearls for you. That's how God works. Sure he does. The turning of the wheel and the touch of the master's hand is God's plan to make you a beautiful and fitting vessel for his use. That all sounds great, I think, to you, doesn't it? Sounds good. There's one in here that thought it sounded good. She's kinfolk, so she just lies to me anyways. Does that all sound good? Say amen. What hinders that from happening? See, preaching can go so far and then it can get down in the nitty-gritty. What hinders that from happening? Two things hinders God from molding and making you. Two things. First of all, sinfulness. See, God begins to touch your life and mold you and make you, and he starts revealing some roughness in there, some trash, maybe a little stick in there, maybe some little stone or rock or pebble gets in that clay. That needs to get out of there. I can't make you what I ought to be. That's got to come out. See, some sort of hidden impurity. Something lying beneath the surface. Some flaw in the clay that kept keeping you to be what you ought to be. Deep down below the surface. Something your wife doesn't know about. Something your husband doesn't know about. Something the preacher doesn't even know about. Something family don't even know about. But when God puts his hand on you in the potter's house, boy, he touches it. How's that preacher always know about that? There's a God in heaven and he's got a book and he's got a Holy Spirit. And when he puts his hand on you, he reveals that if you're his child. There's a big difference between character and reputation. Reputation is what other people think about you. Character is what God knows about you. You can hide it from other people, but you can't hide it from God. You can hide it from me. I don't care if you're the deacon of this church or you teach Sunday school every week. You can hide it from me, but you can't hide it from God. And there's only one person we should all be trying to please. His name's Jesus. What hinders us from being molded and made into what we ought to be? Sinfulness. What hinders you from being made to what God wants you to be? Tell me. Sinfulness. I didn't think I'd get a big response on that. We don't even like to say that word because it hurts us a little bit. But that's what's hindering you. God's revealed stuff, but you're not able to confess it. You're not able to get rid of it. You're not going to leave it at the potter's bench. You leave that little pebble, that little sin that's become a big thing, you leave it at the potter's bench this morning. You'll be happy you did. You know what else hinders him to molding and making us? Stiffness. Stiffness. Sinfulness and stiffness hinders God. Where you won't say these words, "Have thine own way, Lord. Have thine own way. Thou art the potter, I am the clay. Mold me and make me after thy will. While I am waiting, yielded and still." Stiffness. Stubbornness hinders God to making you. I'm just not going to go that far. Somebody got saved last time I did this. I think I'll do it again. Some of you have drawn a line in the sand. And you said you won't go no farther with God. This is it right here. And that's what's hindering your life. God can't do no more. God is a gentleman. He will not push himself on you. He is a gentle dove. And when he speaks, we respond or we refuse. Some have drawn a line in the sand. You're stubborn. You're stiff-necked. Some of you in this room this morning, by the way, I never intended to preach to the other churches. I intended to preach to this church. I said, boy, he's direct. It's the only thing that worked with me. Some of you in here have made up your mind. I'm not going to forgive that person. To the detriment of your own joy. You're stiff and you're stubborn. You don't know what they did to me. You must not realize what you did to Jesus. You put him on the cross. Your sin put him on the cross. The Bible says we forgive one another for Christ's sake. Not for your sake, for Christ's sake. And your stiffness is hindering God to molding you and making you. Your spirit doesn't like that statement right now, but your spirit has to agree with that statement. Some of you in here won't witness. You won't tell somebody about Jesus. And until you do and let go of that stiffness, there might be somebody in here that you just won't confess a particular sin. You won't go to the mourner's bench. You won't go to the potter's bench. You're stiff. You've drawn a line in the sand. You know you've forgotten the Lord days without number, but you won't admit it to God. You won't tell Him you're sorry. You can sow the seed real good when the wind's not blowing. God's speaking to hearts this morning. You're hindering God to do something. It's starting, but then He's right there. And He's judging. He's detecting things. Where's it going to go? Some of you are supposed to be doing something and you've had it right there on your mind forever. There's so many in the building this morning find themselves right there. And if you were honest, you would just have to be honest and say, I'm not as pliable as I ought to be. I'm not as surrendered as I ought to be. It's tight. The potter starts to reveal something under the surface, and when the potter starts to identify that unwillingness, we have to deal with it. When the potter starts to identify that sin, we've got to deal with it. And we all know what that is, don't we? I want to give you something that relates to this brokenness and humility when God begins to reveal something. If you'll allow me, I'm going to go back. Got my phone in front of me here. I'm going to go back to something that was sent to me this week. Pastor, just wanted you to let you know that I was listening to your sermon. Without getting into many details, something's been kind of nagging me in my head off and on for a long time. And something you said in the service Sunday morning finally got to me right on time, I guess. You said if you keep getting conviction over and over, it might be God trying to tell you something. I want you to know I finally stopped being stubborn. And I'm going to listen this time to what He's telling me. Thank you for continuing to preach to us stubborn people. We are listening. It will eventually sink in for us. Don't get discouraged. We are listening. You know what we all are? Stubborn. You know what we all are? Stubborn. Say amen. I remember Brother Jeff Pangle telling me, I was talking to him about the church, and he said, Brother, you better figure out sooner or later you aren't going to change people. God has to change people. The potter's the one that deals with your life and spins it around. Why is He doing it? He's trying to work a work on the wheels. He's allowing things to come to the surface that you know you ought to deal with. Unyieldedness, sinfulness in your life. But after a while, He can take His hands off and take the pedal off and say, just go on your own way. That's a terrible, terrible indictment when the Lord leads you and He's written Ichabod over your door. The glory hath departed.
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1: With SRN News, I'm John Scott. A federal judge has ruled Alabama's use of nitrogen gas to carry out executions does not violate the U.S. Constitution. U.S. District Judge Emily Marks rejected claims the method causes excessive suffering. The ruling came after the first bench trial in the nation examining the constitutionality of the execution method. The method has been used to put 9 people to death, 8 in Alabama, 1 in Louisiana. A federal judge says Donald Trump's name must be removed from the John F. Kennedy Center for the Performing Arts.
2: U.S. District Judge Christopher Cooper ruled that the rebranding of the Kennedy Center as the Trump Kennedy Center violates the law and ordered that Trump's name be removed from the building within 2 weeks. The judge said Trump can't close or rename the Kennedy Center, ruling that it cannot be officially named for anyone else unless Congress approves it. Congresswoman Joyce Beatty, an Ohio Democrat, sued President Trump and others to stop the unlawful renaming of the Kennedy Center. Bill Alexander, Washington.
1: The death toll remains at 3 after a Dallas apartment explosion. Firefighters were preparing to evacuate residents when the Oak Cliff apartment building exploded. A huge fire ensued. Tech gives stocks a big boost.
3: Stocks closed higher on Wall Street, adding to all-time highs they set a day earlier. The S&P 500 rose 0.2% Friday. Tech stocks led the way, including a gain of more than 32% for Dell Technologies. That came after the company delivered profits that blew past expectations and raised its outlook. Dell said it was seeing powerful demand for AI computing. The Dow added 363 points. That's about 0.7%. The NASDAQ Composite rose 0.2%. The price of a barrel of Brent crude oil fell 1.7%. Seth Suto, New York.
1: This is SRN News. Planned Parenthood, it's not just for abortion anymore.
4: A new report from the American College of Pediatrics finds that 80% of Planned Parenthood clinics now provide treatments to help people live as the opposite sex. That's actually more than the number of clinics that provide abortions. Officials with Planned Parenthood also state that their organization is the second largest provider of hormone shots to allow children to live as the opposite sex and the largest provider of, quote, sex education material. Michael Harrington reporting.
1: Blocking someone from entering a house of worship or acting in a way that makes worshipers entering the building fear for their safety is now a crime in New York. Governor Kathy Hochul has signed a new law approved after a series of raucous demonstrations outside synagogues. The legislation also expressly allows police to establish 50-foot security perimeters outside houses of worship where protests are not allowed. This is SRN News. Authorities in Kenya say some students have been arrested after a deadly dormitory fire.
5: 8 girls have been arrested on suspicion of planning and carrying out an arson attack after a fire destroyed a dormitory and killed 16 students at the Udumishi Girls' School. 79 others were injured or hospitalized. Police held 30 students overnight for questioning and were reviewing CCTV footage.
6: The place has been cordoned off.
5: Upset parents like John Maruri were gathered trying to find their daughters or reclaim their remains. Disaster manager Joyce Nisi says the bodies were taken to a government morgue to be identified by DNA testing because of the burns. There was congestion in the dormitory and one exit door was locked. I'm Jennifer King.
1: Rescue divers in Laos have safely evacuated the first of 5 villagers trapped in a cave for over a week due to floodwaters. 2 remain missing. Rescue teams from Laos, Thailand, Japan, and Malaysia. They were all working together. More details at srnnews.com.
7: Here's your forecast on WZYN. 8:10 a.m., the old ship of Zion. Cloudy skies, chance of showers and thunderstorms early, and overnight low will drop down to near 70. Showers with thunderstorms on Saturday, a high in the mid to upper 80s. A chance of showers and thunderstorms Saturday night, we drop down to near 70. Good chance of showers and storms Sunday, 85. I'm Sally Russell on WZYN. 8:10 a.m. and online at WZYN.org.
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9: Now, there are times when someone doubts their salvation and absolutely never was saved in the first place. And far be it from me to tell you that you are saved. But I want to tell you something. The devil will get you to doubt everything from your salvation to your wife's love, to your husband's love, to your pastor's love, to your Sunday school. I mean, the devil is a master at getting us to doubt everything.

0: As Christians, difficult circumstances can come into our lives and take us by surprise. It's easy to become disillusioned when life doesn't match our expectations. The good news is that we can experience victory through the power of Christ and overcome the obstacles that threaten to defeat us. Welcome to Daily in the Word. This program features the teaching and preaching of Dr. Paul Chappell, pastor of Lancaster Baptist Church and president of West Coast Baptist College in Lancaster, California. In our series, Victory in Jesus, we will discover God's purpose for adversity, His plan for spiritual success, and His power for overcoming life's most difficult circumstances. And now, here's Pastor Paul Chappell with part one of a message called Victory Over Accusation.
1: Thus far in the series Victorious, we have seen how Satan will attack our mind with deceit. And we saw with Adam and Eve that Satan came and attacked their mind with a deceitful line concerning what would happen and wouldn't happen if they partook of the fruit. We also saw that Satan will attack our will with pride. And we saw how Satan came to David and how he stood against David and challenged David to put his confidence in the number of his soldiers rather than in the power of his God. Satan will come at times attacking your mind. At other times, he will attack your will by pride. And tonight, we are going to see how Satan goes after our heart with accusation and comes against our conscience with accusation. And so he comes with a target and he comes with a weapon. He targets the mind because he knows that sin begins to develop in the mind before it becomes a habit or an action in the life. And he targets the will, and he targets the will with pride because he wants all of us to throw off the fatherhood of our God and to make up our own decisions about what we think we need most. And then he will come to us and he will attack our heart with accusation. And he will tell us that we're not worthy. And he will tell us that we should feel more guilt. And he would tell us that we don't even belong. He is an expert at accusing the brethren, as we will see tonight. Now, Zechariah was one of the last prophets in the Old Testament. He ministered after the people of Judah had returned from Babylon. And we've studied recently how in Sunday morning study, Jeremiah was the prophet to the nation while they were in Babylon and also after they came back. And Zechariah was a prophet as the children of Israel returned back from Babylon, and they came specifically here. They returned, and they returned to Judah from their captivity. Those who returned were led at this time by Zerubbabel and Joshua. Zerubbabel was the governor at this time, and Joshua was the high priest or the spiritual leader. And so Zechariah is prophesying during the time of the returning of the people to Judah. He is a contemporary with Joshua and Zerubbabel, and together they were attempting to restore what God had desired for them in the way of fellowship and in the way of his blessing there in Judah. God used Zechariah to help motivate the people toward the rebuilding of the temple. It's a wonderful study to see how Ezra was involved in the building up of the temple. Nehemiah was involved in the building up of the wall. And then we see that Zechariah, the preacher, was encouraging them to do the work that God wanted them to do. And I would say that no spiritual buildings and no spiritual walls are ever built without the preaching of the word of God. And so it was that Zechariah was the preacher prophet of the day. And in Ezra 5 and verse 1, the Bible says, then the prophets Haggai, the prophet, and Zechariah, the son of Iddo, prophesied unto the Jews that were in Judah and Jerusalem in the name of God of Israel, even unto them. Then rose up Zerubbabel, the son of Shealtiel, and Joshua, the son of Zadok, and began to build the house of God in Jerusalem, and with them were the prophets of God helping them. And so you get a picture. It's a time of revival. It's a time where God has brought his people back. And Zechariah is prophesying and encouraging the building up of this remnant of people in the ways of Almighty God. Now in chapter 3, we come to an interesting portion of this prophecy of Zechariah. And in fact, God will pull back the blinds, if you will, and he is going to show us here, through Zechariah's prophecy, the spiritual warfare that goes on behind the scenes. And what I'm about to preach to you tonight is the vision of Zechariah. It is a vision of Joshua the high priest standing before the Lord being accused by Satan. And this vision opens the draperies and lets us get a little idea of the fact that there is a devil behind the scenes always fighting the work of God. Whether it's the temple, whether it's Nehemiah, whether the devil's inspiring Sanballat and Tobiah, or whether he's inspiring the modern day media, it doesn't matter. He'll use anyone and everyone to hinder the work of God. So the curtain is lifted, and behind the scenes we see the vision of prophet Zechariah. And we see Joshua the high priest and Zerubbabel as they are striving to build. And even while they are building, we're going to see Satan is fighting them. I mentioned to you tonight, we're not done building one thing, and the Lord's putting on my heart, where do we go next and what's next? And we're praying about it, and we're just moving into a time of soul winning and outreach. And I just want you to recognize that behind the scenes tonight, if we could see the unseen for a moment, there is a devil who would like to discourage every one of us from going forward for God. And that's what we see in this text tonight. We see in this vision Satan next to Joshua, showing the spiritual warfare happening, trying to discourage the servant of God, even as he was standing there as God's priest in this very important moment of Israel's history. And we see in this specific text how Satan attacks the heart and he attacks the conscience and somehow comes with accusation to discourage us from going forward. I don't know how many Christians I've counseled and how many are up and down and in and out and struggle with the sense of their own unworthiness heaped on by ungodly amounts of accusation from Satan. And we're going to see tonight that God's desire for your heart is not to live a life filled with discouragement and accusation and undue burden. Oh yes, he'll convict you. Yes, the Holy Spirit will come and convict us of sin, but the devil will cause not conviction, but guilt and defeat along the way.

angel of the Lord, and Satan standing at his right hand to resist him. Let's say those last three words together. To resist him. Satan is not a casual observer. Satan is there for a purpose, and that was to resist. The setting in this vision is in heaven. It is a courtroom fashion in the vision that we read about tonight. God, or the angel of the Lord, is the judge. The term angel of the Lord, as we'll see in a moment, is the Old Testament term for the physical appearance of the pre-incarnate Christ. Sometimes we refer to this as a Christophany. And it is here that the pre-incarnate Christ is pictured, God as the judge. God is pictured as the judge. Joshua, as the high priest, is being accused. Again, Satan is the accuser. And to the right hand of Joshua, you have the accuser, Satan himself. So we've drawn the curtain tonight, and we're looking backstage tonight, and we're getting a glimpse of what, if we could perhaps draw the wall open here tonight, what goes on when your preacher preaches, and what goes on when you go out soul winning, and what goes on when you try to talk to your children and your teenagers about spiritual things. And we're getting a background, a glimpse into what Zechariah saw in his vision. And we see the accuser now as he is standing there. I want you to see the phrase in verse 1. It says that Joshua the high priest is standing before the angel of the Lord. The phrase here, standing before, is used in the ministerial sense, as of a servant rendering service unto a superior, officiating his duties. And so Joshua is officiating his duties, and he is there before the Lord, and he is there, no doubt, receiving revelation and responsibilities. He is there doing the ministerial priestly work that was given to him to do. And Zechariah, the prophet, is picturing this under the inspiration of the Holy Spirit. He is standing there before the Lord. And certainly, as the man of God for Israel, this was a good picture of Joshua spending time standing before the Lord. But I want you to notice, as we look at the accuser, the prosecutor's presence. I want you to see that in this courtroom, we not only have the Lord as the judge and Joshua as the priest, but we have the prosecutor's presence. And it says in verse number 1, standing at his right hand to resist him. Now, when we read of something or someone that is at our right hand, it means that they are there persistently. Sometimes we use that term in the good sense. He is my right hand, say the rest. He's my what? Right hand man, all right? And when we say that, we mean he's always there, he's dependable, he is my right hand man. In this case, it is in the negative. It is to say that Satan is always persistently, doggedly there fighting and accusing God's men. And we see his presence in verse number 1 in the position of the prosecutor, ready to pounce on us when we disobey, ready to tell us how worthless we are, how unworthy we are whenever there is a transgression. Now, Satan did not just then show up. He doesn't just fight when we're at church, but he's always there at the right hand, ready to pounce on us with this heart attack of guilt, with this conscious attack in the conscience, rather, slandering us and throwing the dart of discouragement. Now, we read about this in Revelation 12:10. For those of you that like to take notes of the cross references, Revelation 12:10, it says, "And I heard a loud voice saying in heaven, now has come salvation and strength and the kingdom of our God and the power of his Christ. For the accuser of the brethren is cast down, which accused them before our God day and night." So Satan is the accuser. Now, we're going to get to this in a minute, but just for the moment, can I get an amen to the fact that Satan is the accuser, but Jesus is the advocate? You don't have a full picture of the courtroom unless Jesus is there as the advocate. Nevertheless, in this vision, we see the accuser of the brethren is Satan. So we see the prosecutor's presence. And then we see, secondly, the prosecutor's purpose. The prosecutor has a purpose. It's very simply stated in the Bible. And it says, "And Satan standing at his right hand to resist him." And it means here simply to act as an adversary or to oppose.

0: So Satan is constantly opposing. We say it in different ways. We say that a believer who's a good witness for Christ has a target on his back. Satan's always trying to oppose us. And Satan is here in the courtroom, visioned by Zechariah, opposing, hindering the work of God by any means possible. And here he's going to try to defeat Joshua with the weapon of guilt, or defeating him with the weapon of slander. Now, I think of slander in today's society. It's not an uncommon thing. And we are aware that politicians will put out smear sheets. And they'll do anything they can. And I know of this firsthand. I've seen it locally and in the state. And where politicians in both parties will literally lie about their opponent or dig up something and put a slant on it in order that they can win. That is a tactic from the pit of hell. And that's how the devil plays. And he just stays there at your right hand, and he stays there at your right hand. And the first time you do something that you already know is wrong because you're saved and the Holy Spirit convicts you, the first time, now you're under conviction, now you need to repent of something. Before you can even ever repent, the devil says, ha, you're not even saved. Saved people don't do that. Why? You don't belong at that church. Why? You're an unworthy bum. And I tell you tonight, there's a difference between Holy Spirit conviction and satanic guilt. But he's always at the right hand to accuse. And so we see the accuser. And then I want you to notice, secondly, the accusation. The accusation. Notice in verse number 3. We'll come back to verse 2 in a moment. Verse 3. Now Joshua was clothed with filthy garments. Now this is interesting to me, because we're getting a vision from a prophet. We're pulling the curtain back, and as we see Joshua, we see him there not in his clean garments, which we'll talk about more in a moment, but we see him in a way that a priest should never be seen. We see him in his filthy garments, which picture sin and which picture unworthiness. So I want you to notice, first of all, that there is an accurate indictment given here. It is an accurate indictment. You see, in God's courtroom, Satan cannot lie or deceive the judge. So in this situation, in this setting, what Satan says is actually true. How many of you know that it is true that you and I are sinners tonight? That is true. How many of you know that it is true that good Christians sometimes get angry or have bad thoughts? Can you help me with the sermon tonight? So I do not believe in this case that Satan's making stuff up in that sense. Certainly he's a slanderer. He's looking for these bad moments. But he cannot lie in God's courtroom. And he says of Joshua, he's standing there in these filthy garments. And the Bible says that as he stood there, he saw these garments. And the Bible tells us that he is there accusing this priest by the name of Joshua. And as we come to this moment in the text, we find that the filthy garments are a picture of the iniquities of Joshua, and that Satan is reminding him of his iniquities and his unworthiness. And Satan's whole goal is to somehow expose something to God that God, by the way, already knows. Nevertheless, it is an accurate indictment. Notice, secondly, it has a false implication. Now, the implication that is made by Satan concerning Joshua, who is he? He's unworthy. He shouldn't be here. He's just a common man. By the way, every pastor, every Old Testament priest are just sinners saved by grace. That's why you pray for your pastor, your pastoral staff. We're just common men in filthy garments, and were it not for grace, we would not be saved. But Satan likes to remind us of these things, and he's there saying to the Lord, look at his filthy garments. He's just a man. He's just an average man. And the Bible says concerning this in 2 Corinthians chapter 10 and verse 3, for though we walk in the flesh, we do not war after the flesh. Yes, we have an Adamic nature. Yes, we live in an earth suit. But because we've been born again, we also have a new nature, Christ in us, our hope of glory. And so the Bible says in 2 Corinthians 10, 3, for though we walk in the flesh, we do not war after the flesh. For the weapons of our warfare are not carnal, but mighty through God to the pulling down of strongholds, casting down imaginations and every high thing that exalteth itself against the knowledge of God, and bringing into captivity every thought against the obedience, unto the obedience of Christ. And so we see that Joshua is standing there as a man. He is indicted, and there is a false implication brought against him. Yes, he is a man. Nevertheless, he is chosen as a man by God. This is why God tells us, when we put on the armor of God, that we're to put on the helmet of salvation, and we're to put on the breastplate of righteousness, because Satan will attack our heart and he will attack our mind in these battles. And here he is attacking Joshua's heart, and he's attacking with an accusation. Hey, look at you with your filthy garments, your unworthy life. You don't deserve to stand as God's man for the people. And Satan is bringing the accusation. And if he hasn't brought such an accusation to you, he will, because he majors in guilt trips, and he loves to discourage Christians, and he loves to take them down through these heavy burdens. Often Satan would like to imply that we're still guilty of past sins, that we have been forgiven, past sins that were 20 years ago before you were saved. And sometimes I'll talk to some folk, and they'll say, I did this, and I have such remorse, and I've repented, I've given it to the Lord, I've cast my burden to the Lord, but I still feel so guilty about it. And I'm here to tell you tonight that there is a God in heaven who sent his son, who shed his blood. And when you bring that sin to him, he says, what sin are you talking about? I've cast it as far as the east is from the west. But that's not what the devil wants you to remember. He wants you to rehearse it over and over and over and over again. He does not want you on victory ground. He wants you to feel alienated from God. He wants you to be feeling as though you're unable to be used of God, disfavored by God, unaccepted by God. He doesn't want you to major on the grace of God. He wants to accuse your heart. Turn, if you would, for a moment to the book of 2 Corinthians. I want you to just see a passage, and it has just a principle that I want you to see tonight concerning how Satan comes and indicts with his false implication. 2 Corinthians chapter 2 and verse 6. Sufficient to such a man is this punishment which was inflicted of many, so that contrariwise ye ought rather to forgive him and comfort him, lest perhaps such an one should be swallowed up with overmuch sorrow. Let me just give a quick background. This is speaking of a man at Corinth who was a terribly immoral man. All right? You can study it out further than that. A terribly terribly difficult, sinful past, if you would. And it says in verse 7, so contrariwise, you ought rather to forgive him. By the way, may I have your attention for a moment? You say, well, Pastor, we believe in standards and conservatism and righteous living. Yes, we do. And we also believe that when someone who has been saved and is a part of this fellowship is taken in a trap by Satan, and maybe their reputation is sullied, and maybe their life is bruised or tarnished in some way, and they've fallen into sin, and they get up and they repent and they come back to Lancaster Baptist Church, we have but one duty at that time, and that is to forgive them. Not to throw a stone, not to judge them, but to forgive them. And I want to commend our church, because over the years, when people have come back with a repentant spirit from straying away, this has been a very good and gracious church to help restore people in the spirit of Galatians 6. That's a mark of spiritual maturity. And this is what Paul is saying. He says, forgive them. And not only that, he says, comfort him. Comfort him. It doesn't say gossip about him. Amen. Come on, help me here. Amen. It doesn't say alienate him. It says comfort him and help them. Lest perhaps, now watch this, such a one should be swallowed up with overmuch, what does it say? You see, the Apostle Paul knew what Satan would try to do. I wonder how many tens of thousands of people tonight are sitting at home away from some good Bible-believing church, not because they don't want to go back, but simply because Satan has made them to believe that they would never be welcome if they went back. And we need to send a signal tonight to any Christian that wants to live for God. You are welcome at Lancaster Baptist Church. You see, that's the signal that Paul wanted sent to this man. So, verse 8, wherefore I beseech you, that ye would confirm your love toward him. Why? Now, why is this important? Notice verse 11. This is what I want you to see. Lest Satan, we're talking about victory over Satan. lest Satan should get an advantage of us. For we are not ignorant of his devices. Now listen, I think that's a two-edged sword. Satan will get advantage of the man or woman who's in such guilt they won't come back. And he'll also get advantage of the man or woman who is so bitter they won't forgive.
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1: With SRN News, I'm Ron Taylor. President Trump met with his advisors for about 2 hours Friday, but has not yet made a decision on whether to move forward with a deal to extend the Iran ceasefire and reopen the Strait of Hormuz. Iran said the agreement has not been finalized. Ahead of Friday's meeting, the president said he was looking to make a final determination. A federal judge says New Hampshire must make it easier for voters to prove their citizenship. District Court Judge Samantha Elliott did not rule directly on whether requiring proof of citizenship for voter registration is constitutional. Instead, she said it was unconstitutional to remove one method of proof, namely signing an affidavit arresting or attesting to their citizenship. The case was seen as the first major legal test of an election reform that has been pushed nationally by the president and has gained favor among many Republicans. Stock indexes closed higher on Wall Street. The S&P 500 added 0.2% Friday. The Dow added 0.7%. This is SRN News.
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Greetings, everyone. Hope you're enjoying the good gospel music today. Every once in a while, you just need to hear a good song about heaven. And we love this one around here. Legacy 5, Hello After Goodbye. 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
3: With SRN News, I'm John Scott. A federal judge has ruled Alabama's use of nitrogen gas to carry out executions does not violate the U.S. Constitution. U.S. District Judge Emily Marks rejected claims the method causes excessive suffering. The ruling came after the first bench trial in the nation examining the constitutionality of the execution method. The method has been used to put 9 people to death, 8 in Alabama, 1 in Louisiana. A federal judge says Donald Trump's name must be removed from the John F. Kennedy Center for the Performing Arts.
4: U.S. District Judge Christopher Cooper ruled that the rebranding of the Kennedy Center as the Trump Kennedy Center violates the law and ordered that Trump's name be removed from the building within 2 weeks. The judge said Trump can't close or rename the Kennedy Center, ruling that it cannot be officially named for anyone else unless Congress approves it. Congresswoman Joyce Beatty, an Ohio Democrat, sued President Trump and others to stop the unlawful renaming of the Kennedy Center. Bill Alexander, Washington.
3: The death toll remains at 3 after a Dallas apartment explosion. Firefighters were preparing to evacuate residents when the Oak Cliff apartment building exploded. A huge fire ensued. Tech gives stocks a big boost.
5: Stocks closed higher on Wall Street, adding to all-time highs they set a day earlier. The S&P 500 rose 0.2% Friday. Tech stocks led the way, including a gain of more than 32% for Dell Technologies. That came after the company delivered profits that blew past expectations and raised its outlook. Dell said it was seeing powerful demand for AI computing. The Dow added 363 points. That's about 0.7%. The NASDAQ Composite rose 0.2%. The price of a barrel of Brent crude oil fell 1.7%. Seth Suto, New York.
3: This is SRN News. Planned Parenthood, it's not just for abortion anymore.
6: A new report from the American College of Pediatrics finds that 80% of Planned Parenthood clinics now provide treatments to help people live as the opposite sex. That's actually more than the number of clinics that provide abortions. Officials with Planned Parenthood also state that their organization is the second largest provider of hormone shots to allow children to live as the opposite sex and the largest provider of, quote, sex education material. Michael Harrington reporting.
3: Blocking someone from entering a house of worship or acting in a way that makes worshipers entering the building fear for their safety is now a crime in New York. Governor Kathy Hochul has signed a new law approved after a series of raucous demonstrations outside synagogues. The legislation also expressly allows police to establish 50-foot security perimeters outside houses of worship where protests are not allowed. This is SRN News. Authorities in Kenya say some students have been arrested after a deadly dormitory fire.
7: 8 girls have been arrested on suspicion of planning and carrying out an arson attack after a fire destroyed a dormitory and killed 16 students at the Unamishi Girls' School. 79 others were injured or hospitalized. Police held 30 students overnight for questioning and were reviewing CCTV footage.
8: The place has been cordoned off.
7: Upset parents like John Maruri were gathered trying to find their daughters or reclaim their remains. Disaster manager Joyce Nisi says the bodies were taken to a government morgue to be identified by DNA testing because of the burns. There was congestion in the dormitory and one exit door was locked. I'm Jennifer King.
3: Rescue divers in Laos have safely evacuated the first of 5 villagers trapped in a cave for over a week due to floodwaters. 2 remain missing. Rescue teams from Laos, Thailand, Japan, and Malaysia. They were all working together. More details at srnnews.com.
9: Here's your forecast on WZYN. 8:10 a.m., the old ship of Zion. Cloudy skies, chance of showers and thunderstorms early, and overnight low will drop down to near 70. Showers with thunderstorms on Saturday, a high in the mid to upper 80s. A chance of showers and thunderstorms Saturday night, we drop down to near 70. Good chance of showers and storms Sunday, 85. I'm Sally Russell on WZYN. 8:10 a.m. and online at WZYN.org.
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2: Our devotional for today is entitled, No Stranger in Heaven. The text is Psalm 73 and verse 24. Thou shalt guide me with thy counsel, and afterward receive me to glory. From day to day and from year to year, my faith believes in the wisdom and love of God, and I know that I shall not believe in vain. No good word of his has ever failed, and I am sure that none shall ever fall to the ground. I put myself into his hand for guidance. I know not the way that I should choose. The Lord shall choose mine inheritance for me. I need counsel and advice, for my duties are intricate, and my condition is involved. I seek to the Lord, as the high priest of old looked to his Urim and Thummim. The counsel of the infallible God I seek, in preference to my own judgment or the advice of friends. Glorious Jehovah, thou shalt guide me. Soon the end will come. A few more years, and I must depart out of this world unto the Father. My Lord will be near my bed. He will meet me at heaven's gate. He will welcome me to the glory land. I shall not be a stranger in heaven. My own God and Father will receive me to its endless bliss.

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AM. Up next, we've got a great song for you. The Clark Family, Bragging on Jesus. 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

Oh yes, that was none other than the Happy Goodmans with I'm Living in Canaan Now. Up next, the Inspirations, Ark of Grace.

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Attention listeners, there is no substitute for Bible preaching. So, WZYN introduces Preaching on the Tens with some of America's best preachers, past and present, such as Harold B. Seitler, Clarence Sexton, Scott Pauley, Joe Arthur, Curtis Hudson, and many more. You will want to be listening at 10 minutes after the hours of 2, 7, 8,

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1: We are grateful to God to know that you're listening today. We pray that the music, the preaching, and all the broadcasting would be a stream of blessing to you. We've got a bluegrass gospel favorite up next, Primitive Quartet, Walking in the Highway.

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1: With SRN News, I'm Ron Taylor. Louisiana is enacting a plan to try to keep Republican maintain control of the House in November. Republican Governor Jeff Landry signing the redistricting plan into law yesterday in a bid to give Republicans a better chance to pick up an additional seat. The state legislature passed the plan in response to a Supreme Court ruling in late April. President Trump, meeting with advisors for 2 hours yesterday, has yet to make a decision on whether or not to move forward with the deal to extend the Iran ceasefire, thus reopening the Strait of Hormuz. Iran said the agreement has not been finalized. Ahead of yesterday's meeting, the president said he was looking to make a final determination. Stocks index closed higher on Wall Street yesterday, adding to the all-time highs they set a day earlier. The S&P 500 added 0.2% Friday. That was the seventh straight gain for the index. The Dow added 0.7%. The NASDAQ composite rose 0.2% at the closing bell. This is SRN News.
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4: Singing with grace in our hearts to the Lord.

Welcome to Lighting the Old Paths broadcast, the ministry of Lighthouse Baptist Church in Plains, Georgia, with Pastor James Burke. We're glad you've joined us today and trust that this time in God's Word will be a help and a blessing to you. Hey, folks, and welcome to Lighting the Old Paths. And this is Pastor James Burke, and I hope that you've got your Bible. Maybe you're available to sit down with me for a few moments. We're back in Psalm 51 today, and I'll not reread everything. It's possible that today you got to listen to the midday jubilee, and if so, you may realize where this message kind of came from. In preparation for that show, I played a song called Create in Me a Clean Heart out of Psalm 51. And that song for many, many years has been a favorite of mine. And it began to just kind of bubble up in my heart again and brought to mind this message. And it is from Psalm 51, verse number 10. Create in me a clean heart, O God, and renew a right spirit within me. Verse 11, cast me not away from thy presence, and take not thy Holy Spirit from me. Let's go ahead and read verse 12. Restore unto me the joy of thy salvation, and uphold me with thy free spirit. Now, the title of the message today is The Result of Repentance. This is part 2. Yesterday, we spoke about the importance of repentance. We told you that from verse 1 down through verse number 6, David laid bare his life and his heart to God, talked about how wicked and how human he was. But now in verse number 7, he begins to truly ask God some things. He says, purge me with hyssop. That is a request, even though it seems like a statement or a demand. But it has an expectation along with it. And he says, Lord, if you will purge me with hyssop, then I will be whiter than snow. I shall be clean. Wash me, and I shall be whiter than snow. So my first point is this, the result of repentance. My first point is, there is a cleansing promised. David confesses his sin. He did that in the first 6 verses. And now he prays for God's mercy. Purge me with hyssop. This was that branch or that piece of that flower, some would say a tree, that they would dip down in the basin, and they would soak it with blood, and they would strike it on the doorposts and on the lintel, and allow that death angel back in Exodus to come by and see the blood applied, and that death angel would go by. And David said, Lord, I want you to cover me with your forgiveness. He says, purge me with hyssop and I shall be clean. Lord, if you will use that same technique of covering my sin, what's on the inside, then I will be clean. David prays for God's mercy. He says, wash me and I shall be whiter than snow. David knows that when God forgives, he will also cleanse. John wrote about this in 1 John. He is faithful and just to forgive us our sins and to cleanse us from all unrighteousness. In Leviticus chapter 13, it begins with the teaching of the plagues and how that those that were plagued were pronounced clean.
And it starts with this cleansing. In Isaiah chapter 1, verse 18, Isaiah wrote, "Come now, and let us reason together, saith the Lord. Though your sins be as scarlet, they shall be white as snow, be as white as snow. Though they be red like crimson, they shall be as wool." How does that even work? It's by the blood of Christ. The blood of Christ does things that man's ideas never could and never can. My wife gave me some white tablecloths just Sunday night, Monday morning. We used them for a wedding reception on Sunday. My professional background is in the cleaning field, and I've said it before, usually if there's a stain, I either have a chemical or I know how to mix the chemicals to get the stain. This particular stain, there were two. There was pickle juice and there was spaghetti or marinara sauce on a white background. That's a difficult stain. I got it out. I was successful in doing it. I was true to my word. But think about sin. We can't cleanse it. Soap does not cleanse sin. Bleach, you can't scrub it off. You can't get clean from something that you can't reach. Sin affects the soul and the spirit. Only God can do that. And God promised that though your sins be as scarlet, they shall be white as snow. Though they be red like crimson, they shall be as wool. So, the result of repentance, there is a cleansing promised. The result of repentance is that there is a desire to see others repent. In verse number 13, we see after this repentance, after the verses that I read in the opening, "Cast me not away from thy presence. Take not thy Holy Spirit from me. Restore unto me the joy of thy salvation. Uphold me with thy free spirit." Verse 13 says this, "Then will I teach transgressors thy ways, and sinners shall be converted unto thee." There is a desire to see others repent. When you repent of your sin and God cleanses you and makes you right, then you have a desire to see others repent. While we are in sin, we don't have a desire to see others get right because we don't see the need. We're just as filthy and dirty and wretched as they are. We're in the same boat, as it were. Only after we're cleansed do we have the desire to see others cleansed. If I could say it like this, only after we are cleansed do we see the need that others need to be cleaned. Because we see the difference of how dirty we were and how clean we are. And we have a responsibility to teach others how they too can be cleaned. We have, because of repentance, because of what God did for us, we have a longing to see others saved. You know, Jesus said that, and I'm paraphrasing, but he says there's a proof that you know you have eternal life because you love the brethren. I believe a proof that you have eternal life is that you have a desire to see people saved. When's the last time you've prayed for someone to be saved? When's the last time you prayed, "God, put a sinner in my path so that I can witness to them, so that I can give them a gospel tract, so that I can tell them about Jesus, so that I can
be a true witness and tell someone about what God did for me, so that I can tell them how dirty I was and how God washed me clean. That's an evidence of what God has done for you, that you want to see someone else have what you have. And then number three, there is a new song to sing. Now, I've said this on the Midday Jubilee, that when I got saved, God put a new song in my mouth. Psalm 40 is my life long chapter. That's my chapter. This poor man cried. Well, that's chapter 34, verse 6. That's my life verse. But Psalm 40 is, the Lord waited patiently on me and heard my cry and lifted me up out of an horrible pit, out of the miry clay, set my feet upon a rock and established my goings, and hath put a new song in my mouth, even praise our God. Many shall see it and fear and shall trust in the Lord. There's a new song. It's a new song of praise. Verse 14 says, deliver me from blood guiltiness, O God, thou God of my salvation, and my tongue shall sing aloud of thy righteousness. The new song is one of praise. Praise for conviction. Thank God for conviction. Thank God that he says, you remember the prophet? Thou art the man. Thank God for that Holy Ghost pointed finger and said, you're the sinner. But then thank God for the deliverance. So this new song is one of praise. But this song comes from within. Notice what it says. My tongue shall sing aloud of thy righteousness. Verse 15, O Lord, open thou my lips of my mouth. This comes from within. We don't allow someone else to sing our song. God's given us a song. And then it goes beyond ourselves. This is a song of praise. It comes from within, but then it goes beyond ourselves. He says in verse 15, O Lord, open thou my lips, and my mouth shall show forth thy praise. He said in verse 14, I will sing aloud. In verse 15, he says, I will show forth. We can't keep it quiet. What God's done for us, you can't keep it quiet. Even if you do keep your mouth quiet, I promise you there will be a difference. People will notice. The result of repentance is that there is a new song to sing. There is a desire to see others. And there is a cleansing promised. Folks, I hope today that you have been encouraged by the message. I trust that you'll be back with me on Monday, right here on Lighting the Old Paths. 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God bless you. Until next time.

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0: With SRN News, I'm Ron Taylor. Israel is escalating their military offensive in southern Lebanon.
1: Israeli troops are pushing deeper into villages in southern Lebanon. Israeli Prime Minister Benjamin Netanyahu told troops they are dealing a crushing blow to Hezbollah as they advance to controlling positions north of the Litani River. Meanwhile, military officials from both countries began talks at the Pentagon for the first time in decades. Lebanese officials tell the Associated Press their delegation wants a stop to ongoing hostilities and enforcement of the ceasefire, and they want any deal between Iran and the U.S. to stop the Israeli offensive. I'm Jennifer King.
0: President Trump is still pondering moving forward with a deal to extend the Iran ceasefire and reopen the Strait of Hormuz. Pam Bondi defends the Trump administration's release of the Epstein case files as she testifies before lawmakers yesterday. Bernie Bennett has more on the story.
2: Former Attorney General Pam Bondi stood behind the Trump administration's release of the case files on Jeffrey Epstein as she testified Friday before House lawmakers scrutinizing a process that was delayed and included personal information of potential victims. Bondi, who arrived Friday morning on Capitol Hill for her closed-door interview, was defiant in previous public testimony when she was confronted by lawmakers about the Epstein investigation. In her opening statement, she kept to the same tact. Bernie Bennett, Washington.
0: The head of the WHO has arrived in Congo's capital, Kinshasa, to support efforts against the Ebola outbreak. Medical personnel are struggling with equipment shortages, distrustful populations, and armed gun groups. A federal judge says New Hampshire must make it easier for voters to prove their citizenship. District Court Judge Samantha Elliott did not rule directly on whether requiring proof of citizenship for voter registration is constitutional. Instead, she said it was unconstitutional to remove one method of proof. This is SRN News. I'm Ron Taylor. What political issues do you hear about in your church? Correspondent Michael Harrington has details.
3: According to the latest poll from the Pew Research Center, abortion is the topic that most often comes up in a sermon these days. 35% of regular churchgoers say they've heard a message about it in the last few months. Israel is the second most common political or social issue to be addressed from the pulpit. 34% have heard about that. Next comes homosexuality, immigration, and the war in Iran. Michael Harrington reporting.
0: The head of a government panel investigating anti-Semitism in Australia says Jewish witnesses who have appeared before the committee are now facing online harassment and bigotry. Some of those offensive social media posts have been referred to the police. The Royal Commission on Anti-Semitism and Social Cohesion was established in response to two gunmen who were allegedly inspired by ISIS, killing 15 people at a Sydney Hanukkah celebration in December. This is SRN News. The smoking rate among adults in the U.S. dropped to another all-time low last year.
4: A government survey shows that about 1 in 11 adults say they were current smokers. That's according to preliminary findings from the Centers for Disease Control and Prevention. In the mid-1960s, 42% of U.S. adults were smokers. The rate has been gradually dropping for decades, and last year it was 9%. Cigarette smoking is a risk factor for lung cancer, heart disease, and stroke, and it's long been considered the leading cause of preventable death, John Scott reporting.
0: Prosecutors slapped insider trading charges against a Google employee this week, alleging the software engineer used confidential company information to pocket more than $1 million on the prediction market platform Polymarket. Authorities say 36-year-old Michelle Spagnuolo used Google's year in search data to place bets. More details at srnnews.com. I'm Ron Taylor.
5: Here's your forecast on WZYN. 8:10 a.m., the old ship of Zion. Cloudy skies, chance of showers and thunderstorms early, and overnight low will drop down to near 70. Showers with thunderstorms on Saturday, a high in the mid to upper 80s. A chance of showers and thunderstorms Saturday night, we drop down to near 70. Good chance of showers and storms Sunday, 85. I'm Sally Russell on WZYN. 8:10 a.m. and online at WZYN.org.
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0: With SRN News, I'm Ron Taylor. President Trump met with his advisors for about 2 hours yesterday, but has not yet made a decision on whether to move forward with a deal to extend the Iran ceasefire and reopen the Strait of Hormuz. Iran said the agreement has not been finalized. Ahead of yesterday's meeting, the president said he was looking to make a final determination. A federal judge says New Hampshire must make it easier for voters to prove their citizenship. District Court Judge Samantha Elliott did not rule directly on whether requiring proof of citizenship for voter registration is constitutional. Instead, she said it was unconstitutional to remove one method of proof, namely signing an affidavit attesting to their citizenship. The case was seen as the first major legal test of an election reform that has been pushed nationally by President Trump and has gained favor among many Republicans. Stocks closed higher on Wall Street. The S&P 500 added 0.2%. The Dow added 0.7%. This is SRN News.
1: When most people think of the Old Testament tabernacle, they picture an ancient tent, distant and unfamiliar, something that feels far removed from everyday life. But what if that sacred structure was actually designed by God to point us directly to everything we have in Jesus Christ? In this study, Fully Furnished, Finding All You Need in Christ, Scott invites us to step inside the tabernacle and discover that every detail, from the altar to the mercy seat, was a divine preview of the Savior to come. Let's join Scott now.
2: Praise God for Jesus. He was enough to save me on the day I came as a sinner in need of salvation, but He is enough for every day. He was enough for the day of my conversion, but He's enough to keep me clean day by day. And so we come again to the second piece of furniture in the Old Testament tabernacle. We are fully furnished. We find all we need in Christ because at the brazen laver, God makes a way so that we can stay clean in His presence. This is a thrilling thought. Come with me today to Exodus chapter 38. We read the other day God's command in Exodus 30 for how the wash basin, the brazen laver, was to be constructed. Well, when we come to Exodus 38 and verse number 8, we read of Moses' work, and he made the laver of brass, and the foot of it of brass, of the looking glasses of the women assembling, which assembled at the door of the tabernacle of the congregation. Aha, we're learning something. Here is some additional insight. We know that the basin was made of brass, but it was lined with something. It was lined, look at it, Exodus 38:8, with the looking glasses of the women who were assembled there. Literally, they're mirrors. These ancient mirrors very often were brass. They were polished and shined to the point where an image could be seen, a reflection could be seen. But this is very significant because here we have a picture not only of judgment but of examination. You see, the polished brass is no longer being used as an instrument of vanity to look at ourselves and admire our beauty and check your hair and make sure your garment is right. No. Now it's used as an instrument of humility, to see ourselves in light of the holy presence of God, to see ourselves like God sees us. I know this. I know that it's easy for me to look at my sin and see it from my perspective instead of from God's. But if you ever get to the place where you can see your sin like God sees your sin, dear listener, you will hate your sin like God hates your sin. You will see not only what it's doing to you, you will see not only what it's doing to others, you will see what it's doing to the heart of Jesus, how it grieves the heart of God. And so when you come to the brazen laver for cleansing, one of the things you had to do was you had to look at yourself. It's just like now when you walk into a place to wash your hands, typically there's a mirror in front of you, and you look at yourself. I remember years ago, my first mission trip, I was just a very young man. First time outside the continental United States, we went to Ghana, West Africa. What a trip that was. And we were in Kumasi, Ghana for some days, and then we rode in a car back to Accra, to the capital, to fly out. And we had not eaten normal-type meals for several days, and we found a more Western-type restaurant. We were so excited about it. And we went in, if I remember correctly, to get a pizza of all things. And I went to the washroom to wash my hands. I'll never forget this. And when I walked in, you glance at yourself in the mirror as you walk by, and I stopped and I backed up and I looked again, and I was completely brown, my face completely brown. And I walked closer to the mirror, and I took my fingers and some water and began to look at my face. And we had ridden in a car for several hours with the windows down. And what I didn't know was I was accumulating dust and dirt on my face all along. It wasn't tan, it was dirt. And I remember my embarrassment because I'd walked into this restaurant. I'd even spoken to a man. I just introduced myself to a man from the United Nations and talked to him about Christ. I'll never forget that. And I thought, here I am, filthy and dirty. The mirror revealed the defilement that was there that I did not realize. Well, when you come to God, you say to God, God, show me me. Yes, show me you, but show me. Because only then can I confess the sin that needs to be confessed. Only then can I truly come clean before God. Remember, the priest would wash their hands and their feet. Hands, that's symbolic of our works. Feet, that's symbolic of our walk. Here's every area of our life. The way I live and what I do. Every part of me must be examined. And then wait a minute, what's in that basin? Besides the polished brass mirrors to see, what's in the basin? What's the most obvious thing? Water. Water's in the basin. So this is very important, because how do we stay clean? See, it's one thing to get right with God. You can be right with God in a moment of time. Confess your sin. Say, dear Lord, forgive me. You're right and I'm wrong. And God will, through his own precious blood, make you clean. How do you stay right with God? You stay right with God by examining your heart in God's presence every day and through the cleansing of the Word. I think this is very important, but in Scripture, the Bible, the Word of God, is symbolized both as a mirror and as water. Remember, James refers to it as a mirror. We behold ourselves. And you don't just look at yourself and go away and forget what you were. No, you gaze into that mirror and you deal with the reality you see there so that you can be made clean. What is the mirror? It's the Word of God. Somebody rightly said years ago that either this book will keep you from sin or sin will keep you from this book. Maybe some of you aren't reading the Bible right now because you're afraid of what it's going to say to you. It's funny how we begin to neglect Scripture when we know we're not right with God, because we don't want the conviction of it. But friend, you need the conviction of it, and you need the cleansing of it. Nothing will keep you closer to God and right with the Lord than your relationship to Scripture every day. And then, in Scripture, we find that the Word of God is not only a mirror, the Word of God is also water. Remember what Jesus said, John chapter 15? Now ye are clean through the word that I have spoken unto you. John 17:17, he prayed, sanctify them through thy truth. Thy word is truth. Ephesians chapter 5 talks about the washing of water by the word. Psalm 19, verse 7, 8, and 9 refers to the word of God being the means of cleansing. Psalm 119:9, wherewithal shall a young man cleanse his way? By taking heed thereto according to thy word. It is the word of God that is clean and that makes us clean. Now, this is very important, but this is one of only two pieces. This laver, this brass wash basin, is one of only two pieces in the tabernacle that the exact dimensions are not given to us. And remember, God was very specific about the dimensions. So why would he not give us the dimensions for the brazen laver? I believe because you never reach the end of the unsearchable riches of Scripture. You never plumb the depths of God's ocean of wisdom and truth. It is infinite, and thank God for this, there's no limit to the cleansing that is available there. I will point out to you that this brass laver, this wash basin, was never covered. Think about that. Never covered. There's always water in it, always fresh, clean water in it, and it's never covered. Can I tell you that no matter where you are today or what you've done, you can be clean. Yes, you can. Stop listening to the liar, the devil, who tells you you can't be, you're finished. You can be clean. Come to the Lord Jesus Christ. Look at yourself in light of the Word of God and let God make you clean. You have to go here if you want to go further. Do you want to go further? Do you want all God has for you? Do you want to find all you need in Christ and be fully furnished? Then you must begin in the outer courtyard, because that's the place of preparation. God has so much more to show us, so much more to do in us, but we must begin with brass. We must be saved, and we must stay clean. And I wonder today, are you willing to look at yourself and let God be thorough with you?
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1: With SRN News, I'm Ron Taylor. Israel is escalating their military offensive in southern Lebanon.
2: Israeli troops are pushing deeper into villages in southern Lebanon. Israeli Prime Minister Benjamin Netanyahu told troops they are dealing a crushing blow to Hezbollah as they advance to controlling positions north of the Litani River. Meanwhile, military officials from both countries began talks at the Pentagon for the first time in decades. Lebanese officials tell the Associated Press their delegation wants a stop to ongoing hostilities and enforcement of the ceasefire, and they want any deal between Iran and the U.S. to stop the Israeli offensive. I'm Jennifer King.
1: President Trump is still pondering moving forward with a deal to extend the Iran ceasefire and reopen the Strait of Hormuz. Pam Bondi defends the Trump administration's release of the Epstein case files as she testifies before lawmakers yesterday. Bernie Bennett has more on the story.
3: Former Attorney General Pam Bondi stood behind the Trump administration's release of the case files on Jeffrey Epstein as she testified Friday before House lawmakers scrutinizing a process that was delayed and included personal information of potential victims. Bondi, who arrived Friday morning on Capitol Hill for her closed-door interview, was defiant in previous public testimony when she was confronted by lawmakers about the Epstein investigation. In her opening statement, she kept to the same tact. Bernie Bennett, Washington.
1: The head of the WHO has arrived in Congo's capital, Kinshasa, to support efforts against the Ebola outbreak. Medical personnel are struggling with equipment shortages, distrustful populations, and armed gun groups. A federal judge says New Hampshire must make it easier for voters to prove their citizenship. District Court Judge Samantha Elliott did not rule directly on whether requiring proof of citizenship for voter registration is constitutional. Instead, she said it was unconstitutional to remove one method of proof. This is SRN News. I'm Ron Taylor. What political issues do you hear about in your church? Correspondent Michael Harrington has details.
4: According to the latest poll from the Pew Research Center, abortion is the topic that most often comes up in a sermon these days. 35% of regular churchgoers say they've heard a message about it in the last few months. Israel is the second most common political or social issue to be addressed from the pulpit. 34% have heard about that. Next comes homosexuality, immigration, and the war in Iran. Michael Harrington reporting.
1: The head of a government panel investigating anti-Semitism in Australia says Jewish witnesses who have appeared before the committee are now facing online harassment and bigotry. Some of those offensive social media posts have been referred to the police. The Royal Commission on Anti-Semitism and Social Cohesion was established in response to two gunmen who were allegedly inspired by ISIS, killing 15 people at a Sydney Hanukkah celebration in December. This is SRN News. The smoking rate among adults in the U.S. dropped to another all-time low last year.
5: A government survey shows that about 1 in 11 adults say they were current smokers. That's according to preliminary findings from the Centers for Disease Control and Prevention. In the mid-1960s, 42% of U.S. adults were smokers. The rate has been gradually dropping for decades, and last year it was 9%. Cigarette smoking is a risk factor for lung cancer, heart disease, and stroke, and it's long been considered the leading cause of preventable death, John Scott reporting.
1: Prosecutors slapped insider trading charges against a Google employee this week, alleging the software engineer used confidential company information to pocket more than $1 million on the prediction market platform Polymarket. Authorities say 36-year-old Michelle Spagnuolo used Google's year in search data to place bets. More details at srnnews.com. I'm Ron Taylor.
6: Here was your forecast on WZYN 810 AM, the Old Ship of Zion. Chance of showers, a few scattered thunderstorms today. Otherwise, we'll see some sunshine and a high in the mid to upper 80s. Cloudy up tonight with some showers and thunderstorms in the mix, an overnight low right around 70. Showers with a few thunderstorms on Sunday. I'm meteorologist Sally Russell on WZYN 810 AM and online at WZYN.org.
7: I'm a little conquered. 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
10: Simon, lovest thou me more than this? We don't know what he was referring to, but the thing is, he asked, Simon, lovest thou me more than these? I think that same statement we need to ask ourselves today. If Jesus had 30 pieces of silver in his hand, and he held those 30 pieces of silver out towards Judas, and he said, Judas, lovest thou me more than these? Old Judas says, Lord, I love you, but I don't love you that much. I'd rather have the money. And you'll be surprised on how many people will sell out the cause of Christ for a little bit of pleasure. Preacher was witnessing to an elderly gentleman who's in really bad health. Before he left, the preacher asked the man if he would like him to take the Bible and show him how he could be saved. The old gentleman said, no, preacher, some other time. The pastor reminded him that time was running out. It would not be wise to delay till the elderly gentleman would not consent. And the pastor said this. He said, may I ask you something? What is it that is so valuable in your life that you're willing to risk going to a Christless eternity for? The man would not tell the preacher what his sin was or what his sins were. He just said, not now. But he was willing to take those sins and gamble with the fact that he'll never get saved. Did you know that there's people today that's doing the same thing? There's something in people's lives, just like in this man's life, that was more important to him than getting saved. What's more important to you than being saved? What's more important to you than serving God? What's more important to you than putting God first in everything you do? Is it money? Is it family? Is it things? Bottom line, the Bible says in Matthew 26, verse 15, in our text, it says, and, talking about Judas here, said unto them, what will you give me? And I'll deliver him unto you. You want Jesus? I'll give him to you. What will you give me in return? You see, Judas' value system was very poor. He valued money more than Jesus. We all have different value system. That is, we all have certain things that seems important to us. What is it that makes something valuable in the first place? Let me talk to you just a few minutes about that. I think in order to notice that something is valuable, you got to know why is it valuable. And one of the things that you put it through as a test to find out if it's value is how much does it cost? How do you determine value? One is the reason, way to determine it is what's the value of it? How much does it cost? There's what we call the quality test. Now, in order that a thing may be considered valuable, it's got to be composed of certain materials. For example, when one is ready to buy a piece of furniture, they want to make sure the furniture that they buy is made out of solid oak or even solid pine. It's not made out of compressed sawdust or wood chips because they know it's not going to be valuable. It's something that is worth buying. It's got to have good quality. When a person is ready to purchase a piece of jewelry, that person finds something in gold because of the value of gold. And they look for like a 24-karat gold ring or something. They don't want to buy a piece of metal that has been laminated with gold. They want to buy something that is worth something. You see, the degree of quality usually determines the value of an item. Now, based on that standard, the Lord Jesus would have to be considered the most valuable thing to Martha. The person who saw Christ did not see a cheap imitation. The person who saw Christ was looking at God in the flesh. Matter of fact, if you take your Bibles and if you would, turn over to John chapter 1 or look up here on a big screen. John chapter 1. You see, Jesus was not a compressed sawdust. He was not a cheap item. He was really the real thing. In John chapter 1, verse 1, it says, "In the beginning was the Word was with God, and the Word was God. The same was in the beginning with God. All things were made by Him, and without Him was not anything made that was made. In Him was life, and the life was the light of men, and the light shineth in darkness, and the darkness comprehended it not." Listen, when people cast their eyes on the precious Son of God, they were casting their eyes on the original Christ, the real thing. Value is based on quality. And Jesus was the genuine Son of God. He was no phony. He passed the quality test. Then you have test number two. Test number two is the uniqueness test. Some rare coins. Most likely they're very valuable. If only a few that you have is like everybody else and what they've got, that is not valuable. For example, if you reach into your pocket and you pull out a coin, I have got a quarter here, and this quarter may not be very valuable because there's only about 40 million of them left in, you know, United States. So the only value that quarter have is the 25 cents that's faced on it. But if this was one of a kind, or if it was only one out of 20, or one out of 50, or if it has some kind of distinction when it was made, then that quarter could be worth hundreds, if not thousands, of dollars. What are you saying, preacher? Value is based on uniqueness. Now, the bottom line is, how rare is the object? And may I suggest that the Lord Jesus Christ has passed that test? You see, Jesus is not one out of 100. He's not even one out of 50. To be perfectly honest with you, He is one out of one. There's nobody ever been like Him before. There's nobody like Jesus, and there's nobody be like Jesus. He is one of a kind. He was precious. Acts chapter 4, in verse number 12, says this, "For there is none other name under heaven given among men whereby we must be saved." Jesus did not say that there's many ways to heaven. Just choose one direction and just let it lead to heaven. No, sir. He said this specifically. He said, "I am the way, the truth, and the life." In a company, literally, gentlemen, Daniel Webster was asked if he could comprehend how Jesus Christ could be both God and man. And being asked that question, he said, "No, sir." He said, "I can't." He went on to say, he said, "I should be ashamed to acknowledge Him as my Savior if I could comprehend Him. If I could comprehend Him, He could be no longer greater than myself. Such is my sense of sin and consciousness of my inability to save myself, that I feel I need a superhuman Savior, one so great and glorious that I cannot comprehend Him." Can I say this to you? Precious Son of God passed this unique test in the fact that there's only one, not many, only one who's the Son of God. But then there's a third test. Not only do you give it a test where you can see the quality, the test of the uniqueness, but now the test of the antiqueness of it. How long has the item in question been in existence? A group was being guided through Buckingham Palace years ago, and they were showing them many of the valuable pieces of furniture that was in Buckingham Palace. The tour guide said, "See that bed over there? Goes all the way back to Henry VIII, a redneck from Georgia, was not impressed with it at all. He leaned over to his wife and whispered. He said, "So what? If we don't send payment on our bed that we have, it goes back to Sears on the 6th. Some of you will get that in a few minutes. Seriously, often the age of an item determines the value of the item. Certain pieces of furniture that is hundreds of years old and in fair condition are valuable pieces of furniture. Car, for example, that are 50 or 60 years old, or they're antique, they're valuable. A piece of crystal that's 50 or 60 years old are very valuable. What are you saying? I'm saying age determined value. May I suggest that the Lord Jesus Christ passed this antique test? Too much for us to comprehend that Jesus has always existed. Someone asked the question, when did Jesus come into existence? Jesus never came into existence. He's always existed. Another one said, where did Jesus come from? He did not come from anywhere. Everything came from Him. Jesus says, "I am the Alpha and Omega, the beginning and the end." The precious Son of God passed the antiquity test. Now, let me sum all this up for you this morning. The precious Son of God passed the test of greatness. But we've got to ask ourselves the question again. What is the Lord Jesus worth to me? What is the Lord Jesus worth to me? To the woman in Bethany, boy, he was worth precious ointment that she poured on his head. To the disciples, he was not worth that much. They felt that like the money for the ointment could have been put to a better use. You got to understand, this was after these guys have seen Jesus meet all their needs. This was after all his teaching and all the miracles that he performed. And yet they still felt like this was a waste. We could put this in better use. And then you got Judas. Jesus was only worth 30 pieces of silver. Now the question is, just how much is he worth to you? Is he worth persecution that you're going to have to endure? 2 Timothy, Paul puts it this way. He told Timothy, 2 Timothy chapter 3, verse 12, he said, "Yea, and all will live godly in Christ Jesus shall suffer persecution." A lot of people will serve the Lord if it's convenient. What happens when it becomes inconvenient? Folks, I'm telling you, our days as Christian country are limited. There's going to come a time where real Christians are going to have to stand up. Would you stand up against the persecution, or will you just go with the flow? Question is he worth giving up all your pleasures of sin? Hebrews chapter 11, verse 24 and 25 says, "By faith, Moses, when he was come to years, refused to be called the sons of Pharaoh's daughter, choosing rather to suffer affliction with the people of God than to enjoy the pleasure of sin for a season." No one denies that sin does not give pleasure for a season, but the problem is a season does not last very long. Is what Satan giving you worth spending eternity without Christ? Obviously, the answer to that question should be no. But yet there's some folks in our society, especially in these rock music bands, some of these rock and roll stars have publicly claimed to have swapped their soul for fame and fortune. They may have thought that was a good deal, but when they have to stand before Christ, they're going to feel like they got gypped out. The Bible asks the soul-searching question over in Mark chapter 8 and verse 36. Here's what the Bible asks. "For what shall it profit a man if he shall gain the whole world and lose his own soul?" Years ago, we used to sing a song that we still sing from time to time. Boy, if I could sing, if I were like Keith Smith, I would sing this right here now. The song goes like this right here. "I'd rather have Jesus than silver and gold. I'd rather have him than riches untold." Wow.

0: lost one. See, this is scary. They give me 30 pieces of silver, and I'll give you Jesus. Which category do you fit in? What is it that makes Jesus worth it all to you? Let's pray. Father, we thank you for this time. Preach the heart out. You know, those who are listening, those who are saved, and those who are only religious but not saved. I pray, Father, today you'll touch hearts, change lives. Lord, we need to hear from you. Losing our country, and we're losing it fast. We're losing it because we don't have a value system worth a flip. And everybody thinks what is right in their own eyes. Father, would you today help us as God's fearing people be like the woman at Bethany, be willing to give up our all in order to honor you. Father, help us not to be a show, phony. Help us be the best that we can be. Lord, I realize we're not going to be perfect. You're the only one perfect. And Father, we can sincerely strive, be all we can be for you. You touch our hearts. Help each one of us to ask the question, how much are you worth to us? Doing this invitation and what needs to be done. We ask it in Jesus' name. Amen.
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1: With SRN News, I'm Ron Taylor. President Trump met with his advisors for about a couple of hours yesterday, but has not made a decision on whether to move forward with a deal to extend the Iran ceasefire, thus reopening the Strait of Hormuz. After Friday's meeting, the president said he was looking to make a final determination. A federal judge has ruled that the president's name was illegally added to the Kennedy Center and blocked the administration from closing the cultural arts and venue for major renovations. President Trump said in response that he's backing away from this proposal, renovation, and returning control of the arts institution to Congress. A federal judge says New Hampshire must make it easier for voters to prove their citizenship. District Court Judge Samantha Elliott did not rule directly on whether requiring proof was constitutional. Instead, she said it was unconstitutional to remove a method of proof. This is SRN News.

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This is Attorney David Gibbs with the Christian Law Association. 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I want to remind you that Jesus is the hope of America. 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Remember, my friend, Jesus Christ is the hope for every man, woman, and child. It's the hope of America.

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0: Hello, friends. 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
0: 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We'll begin our program with a song from one of our services. Our choir comes around and sings for us the song, Oh Yes, I Know I'm Saved. Hope it'll be a blessing to you as they sing for us on today's broadcast.

0: Amen. Thank you, choir, for that wonderful message and song. And now for today's message, we turn again to Acts chapter 9, where we read about the conversion of Saul of Tarsus. In verse 1 and 2, we saw Saul's attacking. In verse 3 through 8, Saul's arresting. In verse 9, Saul's adjusting. But we'll pick up today in verse 10 through verse 17 and see Saul's assuring. Now we'll begin reading in verse 10. And there was a certain disciple at Damascus named Ananias. And to him said the Lord in a vision, Ananias. And he said, Behold, I am here, Lord. And the Lord said unto him, Arise and go into the street which is called Straight, and inquire in the house of Judas for one called Saul of Tarsus, for behold, he prayeth, and have seen in a vision a man named Ananias coming in and putting his hand on him that he might receive his sight. Then Ananias answered, Lord, I have heard by many of this man how much evil he hath done to the saints, to thy saints at Jerusalem. And here he hath authority from the chief priest to bind all that call on thy name. But the Lord said unto him, Go thy way, for he is a chosen vessel unto me to bear my name before the Gentiles and kings and the children of Israel. For I will show him how great things he must suffer for my name's sake. And Ananias went his way and entered into the house, and putting his hands on him, said, Brother Saul, the Lord, even Jesus, that appeared unto thee in the way, as thou camest, has sent me, that thou mightest receive thy sight and be filled with the Holy Ghost. Well, here in this portion of Acts 9, verse 10 through 17, of course, is Saul's assuring. It was originated from the Savior. It was communicated by a servant, Ananias. Ananias, as we said yesterday, was a true man. He was devout, but he was also a teachable man. We'll pick up with that as we conclude this message. Join the services at Mount Sinai Baptist Church. Ananias was not only a true man, but he was a teachable man. Ananias was a teachable man. Now, a teachable man listens to instructions. Ananias heard the Lord, and if you're going to be used to God, you're going to have to be, you have to give heed to instructions. You're going to be used to be a blessing and a help to others, you'll have to listen to divine instructions. But also Ananias was honest in his apprehensions. Now he's not, well, wait a minute now, Lord. Now I'm just kind of reading between the lines, giving the gist of what I see Ananias' heart. He's a, wait a minute now, Lord. I've heard about this feller. He's up to no good. And he's apprehensive about that, and rightly so, because he'd heard what he was there, that he was there to imprison anybody that called on the name of the Lord. And you know what? He's so close to the Lord, and he's so open and so honest and so true that he's not going to try to cover it up. He's just going to confess out and he's honest to the Lord about his apprehensiveness. And you know what? If you're going to be used to the Lord, you're going to have to be honest. Not only about giving heed and being honest as far as your dealings out, but you're going to have to be honest about yourself. You're going to have to be honest about your attitude. You're going to just confess up and say, God, I'm having a problem with this. And that's what Ananias is doing. He's confessed, Lord, saying, now, Lord, I've got a little problem with this now. Lord, I have heard. He didn't originally just say, okay, Lord, I'm gone. No, he said, wait a minute. He said, Lord, I need to talk to you a little more about this. I've heard about what he's up to. And so he was honest about his apprehensions, but finally, he was obedient to the Lord's command. So he voiced his objection with honesty and humility in verse 14 and 13 and 14. But in verse 15, but the Lord said unto him, Go thy way. For he is a chosen vessel unto me to bear my name before the Gentiles and kings and the children of Israel. For I will show him great things he must suffer for my name's sake. So here Ananias, used of God, a servant of the Lord, was used of God to communicate assurance to Saul of Tarsus. Ananias was a true man, a teachable man. Wouldn't you agree? One other thing about Ananias, and that was this, he was a tender man. Now Saul didn't need somebody to come in there and kick him while he's down and tell him how sorry he'd been. He'd already been thinking about that for 3 days. He didn't need somebody to come in there and read a list of charges against him. He didn't need that. Not at this point of his being newly converted to Christ.
1: what he needed. He needs some tenderness. He needs some help. He needs some comfort. And you see the tenderness of Ananias, even though he voiced the Lord's objection. But you see, when he voiced the Lord's objection and got further instructions, the Lord took care of this and put a change of heart, maybe, Ananias, about his attitude towards Saul. And look at verse 17. It's at Ananias and his tenderness. And Ananias went his way and entered into the house, and putting his hands on him, said, "Brother Saul." Brother? Brother Saul. He said, "You're my brother." He didn't go in there and say, "You're a low-down hypocrite and Pharisee, church-persecuting heathen." He went in there and said, "You're my brother." "Brother Saul. Brother Saul." He said, "The Lord, even Jesus." Amen. The Lord, you see, the Lordship of Christ, brother, is not just an afterthought of the gospel message. Hey, it's asserted at the very beginning, Jesus is Lord. "Brother Saul, the Lord, even Jesus that appeared unto thee in the way as thou camest, has sent me that thou mightest receive thy sight and be filled with the Holy Ghost." Well, during this time of Saul, 3 days in the dark, of course, for the other instruction, I really didn't touch on this. The Lord was working on Saul's heart, preparing him for the visit of Ananias, because he got to not only search his own heart, but he got another vision from heaven and saw in a vision Ananias coming in and doing this. And boy, it was a double dose of assurance. And for this man who'd been such a great persecutor of the church to be used of God like he's going to be used needed a double dose of assurance. And so he comes and lays his hands on him, and brother and sister, and I'd say Saul's assurance not only was it originated from the Savior, this assurance was communicated by a servant. But the assurance that Saul got was energized by the Spirit. The Comforter, the Holy Ghost, there to birth him and there to baby him, to nurture him and to comfort him. And now in verse number 17, when he said that he hath sent me that thou mightest receive thy sight and be filled with the Holy Ghost. And when you get filled with the Holy Ghost, that's the greatest assurance you can have while you're still in this flesh on this earth. Filled with the Holy Ghost. Energized by this assuring of Paul, originated with the Savior, communicated by a servant, energized by the Spirit. But let me say that it was incorporated with the saint in verse 18 and verse 19, and I'm done. Here we view Saul's relationship with the church. We see his entering into a fellowship. And boy, there in the fellowship of the local church at Damascus with fellow believers, I see him, brother, getting assurance in the house of God, in the fellowship of faith among other believers. And that's the reason it's so important for us to continue to come together as God's people, because we need some assuring one another. Come together and exhort one another, and so much some more as you see the day approach. We're living in a shaky age. We're living in an hour. We need help and encouragement and exhorting from one another. You get that here at the house of God. You ain't going to get it in the ball games and the grocery store and, my friend, in the theaters. You'll get it right here in the house of God. Hey, you'll get some assurance for your soul. So when I said his assuring was incorporated with the saints, boy, Saul here in verse 18 and 19, you see his relationship with the church. "And immediately there fell from his eyes, as it had been scales, and he received sight forthwith, and rose and was baptized. And when he had received meat, he was strengthened. Then was Saul certain days with the disciples which are at Damascus." Now, I want to say some things that Saul got help with at the church, and I really kind of pick up on some of these things. I would say, number one, there's healing in the church. Oh, yes, there's healing in the house of God. Oh, hallelujah, spiritual balm of Gilead applied in the house of God. Then in the house of the Lord, there's not only healing, but eyes are opened. Amen. Sight is given. Light is revealed.

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That address again, Mount Sinai Baptist Church, 830 Country Club Road, Pickens, South Carolina, zip 29671. 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

We thank the Lord for another day to broadcast His gospel, both locally and around the world. Let us begin in prayer. Heavenly Father, what a privilege to serve You. What even a greater privilege to serve You by spreading the gospel all around the world through radio. And Lord, I pray that You'd save a soul today that's near hell. I pray the Word of God would convict their heart and they'd come to know You as personal Lord and Savior today. Bless that saint that's downcast and lonely. Lift them up by Your grace. We pray all these things in Christ's name. Amen.

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1: Good afternoon. Thank you for listening to Zion Broadcasting. Here's a great song by the Chuckwagon Gang off their new album, Died For.

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1: With SRN News, I'm Ron Taylor. Defense Secretary Pete Hegseth assured Pacific allies Saturday that Washington remains committed to the region while softening past comments that describe China as an imminent threat. Speaking at the Shangri-La Defense Conference in Singapore, Hegseth said U.S. policy aims to preserve a favorable balance of power and prevent any country from dominating the Indo-Pacific. His remarks came after President Trump met Chinese leader Xi Jinping in Beijing and praised prospects for a U.S.-China tie. Rescue workers in Laos have safely evacuated four villagers trapped in a flooded cave for 10 days. The operation was completed today, a day after the first survivor was extracted. Lao and Thai rescue groups shared the news on social media along with photos of the men on stretchers. The villagers had entered the cave last week to search for valuable minerals but were trapped by flash flooding. This is SRN News.

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Thanks for hopping aboard. We love you, and God bless you.

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2: With SRN News, I'm Ron Taylor. Controversy around an immigration detention facility in New Jersey continues.
3: In Newark, New Jersey, protesters have clashed with armed federal immigration officers in front of an ICE detention center. Families of detainees and their supporters say immigrants being held at Delaney Hall have been subjected to pepper spray and physical force as the situation inside deteriorates. Protesters have said people living inside the facility are staging a hunger strike over poor living conditions. New Jersey Governor Mikey Sherrill said state health officials were also denied full access to the facility to conduct an inspection Thursday. The U.S. Department of Homeland Security, which oversees federal immigration enforcement, didn't immediately respond to emails seeking comment, but has previously denied there is a hunger strike, abuse, or poor conditions inside the center.
2: A federal judge says Donald Trump's name must be removed from the John F. Kennedy Center for the Performing Arts.
4: U.S. District Judge Christopher Cooper ruled that the rebranding of the Kennedy Center as the Trump Kennedy Center violates the law and ordered that Trump's name be removed from the building within 2 weeks. The judge said Trump can't close or rename the Kennedy Center, ruling that it cannot be officially named for anyone else unless Congress approves it. Congresswoman Joyce Beatty, an Ohio Democrat, sued President Trump and others to stop the unlawful renaming of the Kennedy Center. Bill Alexander, Washington.
2: Defense Secretary Pete Hegseth assuring Pacific allies today that Washington remains committed to the region while softening past comments that describe China as an imminent threat. Speaking at the Shangri-La Defense Conference in Singapore, Hegseth has said U.S. policy aims to preserve a favorable balance of power. A federal judge has ruled Alabama's use of nitrogen gas to carry out executions does not violate the Constitution. District Judge Emily Marks rejected claims that the method causes excessive suffering. This is SRN News. I'm Ron Taylor reporting. Planned Parenthood, it's not just for abortion anymore.
5: A new report from the American College of Pediatrics finds that 80% of Planned Parenthood clinics now provide treatments to help people live as the opposite sex. That's actually more than the number of clinics that provide abortions. Officials with Planned Parenthood also state that their organization is the second largest provider of hormone shots to allow children to live as the opposite sex and the largest provider of, quote, sex education material. Michael Harrington reporting.
2: Blocking someone from entering a house of worship or acting in a way that makes worshipers entering the building fear for their safety is now a crime in New York. Governor Kathy Hochul has signed a new law approved after a series of raucous demonstrations outside synagogues. The legislation also expressly allows police to establish 50-foot security perimeters outside houses of worship where protests are not allowed. The idea of a protest buffer zone has been under consideration for months. This is SRN News. A Canadian has pleaded guilty for selling a deadly substance in suicides.
6: A Canadian man accused of running an online operation selling lethal substances has pleaded guilty to 14 counts of counseling or aiding suicide in Canada. A lawyer for Kenneth Law says Canadian prosecutors will withdraw 14 murder charges in exchange for the plea. Canadian police say he used a series of websites to market and sell sodium nitrate. He is suspected of sending at least 1,200 packages to more than 40 countries, with more than 100 suicides being investigated. I'm Lisa Dwyer.
2: Virginia State Police say a bus crashed into vehicles slowing for a work zone on I-95 early Friday, killing five people in two cars and sending dozens to hospitals. The crash happened just after 2 a.m. on southbound I-95 in Stafford County. More details at srnnews.com.
7: Hey, what's your forecast on WZYN, 8:10 a.m., the old Ship of Zion. Chance of showers, a few scattered thunderstorms today. Otherwise, we'll see some sunshine and a high in the mid to upper 80s. Clouding up tonight with some showers and thunderstorms in the mix, an overnight low right around 70. Showers with a few thunderstorms on Sunday. I'm meteorologist Sally Russell on WZYN, 8:10 a.m. and online at WZYN.org.

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1: With SR News, I'm Bob Agnew. In Washington, Russian intelligence agencies have grown more aggressive in their efforts to steal Western technology and defense secrets as sanctions squeeze the country's wartime economy. That's according to three senior European intelligence officials. They spoke to the Associated Press. They say Moscow's agents are building fake companies, recruiting middlemen, and deploying cyber spies and hackers, all trying to gather information that could also be used to attack key infrastructure. Rescue workers in Laos have now safely evacuated four villagers who were trapped in that flooded cave for 10 days. The operation was completed today, one day after the first survivor was extracted. U.S. Defense Secretary Pete Hegseth assured Pacific allies today that Washington remains committed to the region while softening past comments that described China as an imminent.
2: We're grateful to God to know that you're listening today. It's a real joy to be part of the WZYN family. Up next, we have a WZYN favorite. Oh my, how this song has ministered to our hearts. It's Andrew and Mary Beth Jones, Better Broken. May God minister to you as you hear this good song written by Andrew Jones.

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They are located at 71 South Valdosta Road in Lakeland, Georgia. Their number is 229-482-2853. 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
1: With SRN News, I'm Ron Taylor. Controversy around an immigration detention facility in New Jersey continues.
2: In Newark, New Jersey, protesters have clashed with armed federal immigration officers in front of an ICE detention center. Families of detainees and their supporters say immigrants being held at Delaney Hall have been subjected to pepper spray and physical force as the situation inside deteriorates. Protesters have said people living inside the facility are staging a hunger strike over poor living conditions. New Jersey Governor Mikey Sherrill said state health officials were also denied full access to the facility to conduct an inspection Thursday. The U.S. Department of Homeland Security, which oversees federal immigration enforcement, didn't immediately respond to emails seeking comment, but has previously denied there is a hunger strike, abuse, or poor conditions inside the center.
1: A federal judge says Donald Trump's name must be removed from the John F. Kennedy Center for the Performing Arts.
3: U.S. District Judge Christopher Cooper ruled that the rebranding of the Kennedy Center as the Trump Kennedy Center violates the law and ordered that Trump's name be removed from the building within 2 weeks. The judge said Trump can't close or rename the Kennedy Center, ruling that it cannot be officially named for anyone else unless Congress approves it. Congresswoman Joyce Beatty, an Ohio Democrat, sued President Trump and others to stop the unlawful renaming of the Kennedy Center. Bill Alexander, Washington.
1: Defense Secretary Pete Hegseth assuring Pacific allies today that Washington remains committed to the region while softening past comments that describe China as an imminent threat. Speaking at the Shangri-La Defense Conference in Singapore, Hegseth has said U.S. policy aims to preserve a favorable balance of power. A federal judge has ruled Alabama's use of nitrogen gas to carry out executions does not violate the Constitution. District Judge Emily Marks rejected claims that the method causes excessive suffering. This is SRN News. I'm Ron Taylor reporting. Planned Parenthood, it's not just for abortion anymore.
4: A new report from the American College of Pediatrics finds that 80% of Planned Parenthood clinics now provide treatments to help people live as the opposite sex. That's actually more than the number of clinics that provide abortions. Officials with Planned Parenthood also state that their organization is the second largest provider of hormone shots to allow children to live as the opposite sex and the largest provider of, quote, sex education material. Michael Harrington reporting.
1: Blocking someone from entering a house of worship or acting in a way that makes worshipers entering the building fear for their safety is now a crime in New York. Governor Kathy Hochul has signed a new law approved after a series of raucous demonstrations outside synagogues. The legislation also expressly allows police to establish 50-foot security perimeters outside houses of worship where protests are not allowed. The idea of a protest buffer zone has been under consideration for months. This is SRN News. A Canadian has pleaded guilty for selling a deadly substance in suicides.
5: A Canadian man accused of running an online operation selling lethal substances has pleaded guilty to 14 counts of counseling or aiding suicide in Canada. A lawyer for Kenneth Law says Canadian prosecutors will withdraw 14 murder charges in exchange for the plea. Canadian police say he used a series of websites to market and sell sodium nitrate. He is suspected of sending at least 1,200 packages to more than 40 countries, with more than 100 suicides being investigated. I'm Lisa Dwyer.
1: Virginia State Police say a bus crashed into vehicles slowing for a work zone on I-95 early Friday, killing five people in two cars and sending dozens to hospitals. The crash happened just after 2 a.m. on southbound I-95 in Stafford County. More details at srnnews.com.
6: Here with your forecast on WZYN, 8:10 a.m., the old Ship of Zion. Chance of showers, a few scattered thunderstorms today. Otherwise, we'll see some sunshine and a high in the mid to upper 80s. Clouding up tonight with some showers and thunderstorms in the mix, an overnight low right around 70. Showers with a few thunderstorms on Sunday. I'm meteorologist Sally Russell on WZYN, 8:10 a.m. and online at WZYN.org.

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We hope that you are enjoying the great gospel music here at WZYN. 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

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And not in our circumstances, not what may be going on around us. I can't put much hope and faith and trust in those things, but I'm glad we can trust in the Lord today. Aren't you?

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When he wouldn't curse God, Job lost his health.

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The cancer has spread. 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

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Their phone number is 229-247-4208. Their hours of operation are Monday through Friday, 8 a.m. to 5:30 p.m.

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1: With SRN News, I'm Bob Agnew in Washington. Defense Secretary Pete Hegseth says Washington remains committed to the Indo-Pacific region, but he also softened some of his past rhetoric, which he described China as an imminent threat. Speaking at the Shangri-La Defense Conference in Singapore, Hegseth said U.S. policy aims to preserve a favorable balance of power and prevent any country from dominating the Indo-Pacific. Republicans in Texas now focusing on getting the vote out in November. Now that the primary voters have chosen Attorney General Ken Paxton as their candidate for U.S. Senate. Senate Majority Leader John Thune says it's time for Republicans in the Lone Star State to come together and put all their energy into getting Ken Paxton elected. Rescue workers in Laos have safely evacuated four villagers trapped in that flooded cave for 10 days. The operation was completed today, one day after the first survivor was extracted. This is SRN News.

Ray's Mill Pond Cafe has been serving this community since 1963 with the best in fish, seafood, chicken, beef, and gator. 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
1: With SRN News, I'm Ron Taylor. Controversy around an immigration detention facility in New Jersey continues.
2: In Newark, New Jersey, protesters have clashed with armed federal immigration officers in front of an ICE detention center. Families of detainees and their supporters say immigrants being held at Delaney Hall have been subjected to pepper spray and physical force as the situation inside deteriorates. Protesters have said people living inside the facility are staging a hunger strike over poor living conditions. New Jersey Governor Mikey Sherrill said state health officials were also denied full access to the facility to conduct an inspection Thursday. The U.S. Department of Homeland Security, which oversees federal immigration enforcement, didn't immediately respond to emails seeking comment, but has previously denied there was a hunger strike, abuse, or poor conditions inside the center.
1: A federal judge says Donald Trump's name must be removed from the John F. Kennedy Center for the Performing Arts.
3: U.S. District Judge Christopher Cooper ruled that the rebranding of the Kennedy Center as the Trump Kennedy Center violates the law and ordered that Trump's name be removed from the building within 2 weeks. The judge said Trump can't close or rename the Kennedy Center, ruling that it cannot be officially named for anyone else unless Congress approves it. Congresswoman Joyce Beatty, an Ohio Democrat, sued President Trump and others to stop the unlawful renaming of the Kennedy Center. Bill Alexander, Washington.
1: Defense Secretary Pete Hegseth assuring Pacific allies today that Washington remains committed to the region while softening past comments that describe China as an imminent threat. Speaking at the Shangri-La Defense Conference in Singapore, Hegseth has said U.S. policy aims to preserve a favorable balance of power. A federal judge has ruled Alabama's use of nitrogen gas to carry out executions does not violate the Constitution. District Judge Emily Marks rejected claims that the method causes excessive suffering. This is SRN News. I'm Ron Taylor reporting. Planned Parenthood, it's not just for abortion anymore.
4: A new report from the American College of Pediatrics finds that 80% of Planned Parenthood clinics now provide treatments to help people live as the opposite sex. That's actually more than the number of clinics that provide abortions. Officials with Planned Parenthood also state that their organization is the second largest provider of hormone shots to allow children to live as the opposite sex and the largest provider of, quote, sex education material. Michael Harrington reporting.
1: Blocking someone from entering a house of worship or acting in a way that makes worshipers entering the building fear for their safety is now a crime in New York. Governor Kathy Hochul has signed a new law approved after a series of raucous demonstrations outside synagogues. The legislation also expressly allows police to establish 50-foot security perimeters outside houses of worship where protests are not allowed. The idea of a protest buffer zone has been under consideration for months. This is SRN News. A Canadian has pleaded guilty for selling a deadly substance in suicides.
5: A Canadian man accused of running an online operation selling lethal substances has pleaded guilty to 14 counts of counseling or aiding suicide in Canada. A lawyer for Kenneth Law says Canadian prosecutors will withdraw 14 murder charges in exchange for the plea. Canadian police say he used a series of websites to market and sell sodium nitrate. He is suspected of sending at least 1,200 packages to more than 40 countries, with more than 100 suicides being investigated. I'm Lisa Dwyer.
1: Virginia State Police say a bus crashed into vehicles slowing for a work zone on I-95 early Friday, killing five people in two cars and sending dozens to hospitals. The crash happened just after 2 a.m. on southbound I-95 in Stafford County. More details at srnnews.com.
6: Here is your forecast on WZYN 810 AM, the Old Ship of Zion. Chance of showers, a few scattered thunderstorms today. Otherwise, we'll see some sunshine and a high in the mid to upper 80s. Clouding up tonight with some showers and thunderstorms in the mix, an overnight low right around 70. Showers with a few thunderstorms on Sunday. I'm meteorologist Sally Russell on WZYN 810 AM and online at WZYN.org.

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Did you know about Favorites Friday? 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

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Phone 247-4208. 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

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The Old Ship of Zion, where our mutual love is preaching and singing for God's glory and for your encouragement.

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We hope that you are enjoying the great gospel music here at WZYN. 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
1: With SRN News, I'm Bob Agnew in Washington. A key inflation gauge accelerated in April to the highest level in 3 years. It is the latest sign that those spiking gas prices and higher food prices as well are squeezing Americans' finances. The National Park Service says three climbers on Alaska's Mount McKinley have died as a result of their fall this week near a treacherous pass that's on America's tallest peak, North America's tallest peak. A fourth person was rescued. The climbers were traversing a route known for its exposed sections when they fell on Wednesday near Denali Pass. Defense Secretary Pete Hegseth says Washington remains committed to the Indo-Pacific, but also is softening some of his past rhetoric in which he described China as an imminent threat. He was speaking at the Shangri-La Defense Conference in Singapore. Hegseth says U.S. policy remains to preserve a favorable balance of power. This is SRN News.

0: 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With Caleb Osteen, pastor of Calvary Baptist Church in Live Oak, Florida. And now, Brother Caleb.
1: Hello, everybody. I'd like to say thank you for joining me here again today at the Everlasting Truth broadcast, where, as always, it is our aim, our goal, and our pleasure to give you everlasting truth for an ever-changing world. Got a subject today that's a little bit off course from where we have been, but not off course with the Bible. And we've been going through the Gospel according to St. Matthew, and we've been looking at our series called The Words of Christ. And so we've been looking at Matthew's Gospel and going through all those red-letter words going through that book. And so we've worked our way up to Matthew 10, but we're going to pull off of that for a little bit today. And not exactly sure why, other than just the simple fact that I feel as if the Lord would have us go a different direction temporarily. And so I want to talk to you about something today that not scripted, not really well prepared or anything like that, just somewhere I feel like the Lord just kind of directed my heart here within the last few moments, and hope that God will use it to speak to somebody, because it's something that we all need to deal with, and I can't imagine that there's somebody out there who would not find themselves in need of what we're going to speak about. But I just want to take a minute and talk about the biblical idea of grace. And specifically, I want to make an application that you and I be more gracious with others. You know, the Bible has much to say about God's grace towards us. But then it also has much to say about us because of that being willing to have grace on others. And I believe that oftentimes we are more than willing to receive the grace that God has for us, and that we are grateful and we are amazed that God would have such grace upon us. But we oftentimes fall short of being willing to extend that same grace to other people. And friend, I want you to understand that there is nobody that could ever require more grace of you than what you have required of God to be in relationship with Him. You know, oftentimes we'll wash our hands clean of people and we will abandon them, we will cut them off, we will have unforgiveness and bitterness in our heart, and we'll say, well, you don't know what they did to me. And because of what they did for me, there is no salvaging, there is no reconciliation. Well, friend, let me tell you this. What they did to you will never, ever be worse than what you have done to Christ. God formed you in His image, lavished His good upon you. The only reason you exist is because He created you. He gave you life. He gave you breath in your lungs. Every time your lungs expand and contract, He's giving you breath. Every time your heart beats, He's giving you life. Every single moment is a gift from God. And that God, because He loves us, gave us a law, gave us some boundaries that are intended for our own good. They are intended to be a help to us. And that good God gives us a good law, and what do? We rebel against Him. That God asks us to follow Him and love Him and serve Him because He's been so exponentially good to us, and what do? We say, no, I'll have none of that. I'll do my own thing. And we go our own way. And Jesus said, why call ye me Lord, Lord, and do not the things which I say? And we don't obey Him. And for all of that, for the very creation to mock its creator, to disobey its creator, to abandon the authority that was given it, and to walk away from the commands that were laid forth before that creation, is such a demoralization of who our God is. And yet that same God that, although we despised Him, although, as Isaiah said, we did esteem Him stricken, smitten of God, and afflicted, that same God comes to you and I, loves us anyways, and gives us grace. And yet, for all of that, whenever somebody slightly does us wrong, or maybe they do us wrong in a big way, either way, we choose not to give them grace. We choose to drop the hatchet. We choose to just drop the hammer, if you will, leave up the wall of division, cut people off, and no longer be willing to forgive. Friend, if that was what God did to you, where would you be? I can tell you where you would be headed to. You'd be on your way to hell. But God is gracious. And if God so loved us, John said, we ought also to love one another. The Bible said, be ye therefore followers of God as dear children, Ephesians 5:1. And so if God is gracious, then we ourselves are to be gracious. And I think about John chapter number 1, where the Bible says this of Jesus. It says in John 1:14, it says, and the Word was made flesh and dwelt among us, and we beheld His glory, the glory is of the only begotten of the Father, full of grace and truth. So grace and truth were not just sideline things in the attributes and the character of Jesus Christ, but rather He was full of grace and truth. This was a big matter to Him. This was something that He was greatly concerned about and He was greatly comprised of, this idea of grace. The Bible goes on in verse number 17, says, for the law was given by Moses, but grace and truth came by Jesus Christ. And I want you to think about what that grace actually is. You see, really, grace only exists when the other individual doesn't deserve it. If the individual that is in question deserves your goodness, then it's not grace. They have merited that. They have earned that. They deserve that. But grace is what kicks in when the favor of an individual has not been merited. It has not been warranted. Nothing has been done to earn it, deserve it. But maybe actually the total opposite, that despising has been earned and is what is due. But the Bible says this about grace in Romans chapter number 11 and over in the 6th verse. The Bible says, and if by grace, then it is no more of works. Otherwise, grace is no more grace. So the Bible's making the case that if something is done to earn it, then it's not grace. Grace, by definition, is unearned or unmerited favor. But if it be of works, then is it no more grace? Otherwise, work is no more work. What he's saying is that you cannot mix work and grace. You cannot mix earned favor and then the favor that is freely given by grace. You cannot mix it. It is either one or the other. And grace is given where it hasn't been worked for and it hasn't been deserved. And you say, well, I'm cutting off this person because they don't deserve me. Or I'm walking away from this individual because they don't deserve me. Well, that's what grace is. And when you didn't deserve the goodness and the favor of God, God graciously gave it to you anyways. You know, you hear this all the time about spouses, and one of them will say of the other, well, they went too far. I could never forgive them. Well, can I say that we're not acting like our Savior when we make statements such as this? Because our Savior, although we went as far as we did, yet He still redeemed us. And we make the statement that there's none too far for Jesus. But why is it if there's none too far for Jesus, none too far gone, why is there people too far gone for you and I? We're not being like our Savior, are we? If there's none too far gone for Him, but we say there's people too far gone for us, we clearly are not modeling our Savior. Now, I just want to say this in passing very quickly, and this is kind of where this whole idea came from, but Psalm 103 makes a great statement here that I want to look at very quickly, because we're talking about the need of grace, to have grace upon one another, to be merciful to one another. But what is it that allows us to give grace to other people? Because it's not easy. I'll be honest, it wasn't easy for God to give us grace. You say, how do you know that? Because Jesus prayed in Matthew 26, Father, if it be thy will, let this cup pass from me. You see, it was the cross is where God distributed grace unto us in the greatest way. And Jesus said, I really don't want to go through with that, but Father, if it's your will, then I absolutely will. And He does. Hebrews 12:3 tells us that He endured the cross, despising the shame, because of the joy that was set before him. So it's not that there was no hardship, no difficulty, or anything like that for him. It absolutely was tough, but he did it anyways. And so grace is not easy. Grace is not simple. Grace is not something that just always comes natural. As a matter of fact, I would say this: grace is supernatural. It's beyond the natural bounds. It's beyond the natural ability to forgive people sometimes and let things go is not within self. As a matter of fact, the Bible says, "He that knows God is able to love, and he that does not know God cannot love." John writes those words in 1 John. How is it that somebody who doesn't know God cannot love? Because they've never seen that supernatural side of the love of God and the grace of God that forgives even at the deepest depths of one's wrongdoing. But when somebody has seen that supernatural display of God's love at Calvary, then they are willing to extend that to other people. If you're not willing to extend it to other people, oftentimes it's because you forget how it's been extended to you. But what is it that allows us? What is one thing that will help us to have grace? And we find this right here very quickly. Psalm 103, and look right here at verse number 13. The Bible says, "Like as a father pitieth his children, so the Lord pitieth them that fear him." So in the same way that a parent has pity or grace upon their children, that's how the Lord has grace, compassion, or pity upon us. Now, what is it that allows him to have such grace? What is it that allows him to have such mercy upon us, such pity, such compassion? Well, it's found in the next verse, verse 14. "For he knoweth our frame." That word "for" could be viewed as because. So, like as a father pitieth his children, so the Lord hath pity on them that fear him, because, for, he knoweth our frame. He remembereth that we are dust. So what is it that God allows us, what is it that allows God to have grace on us? It's the fact that he knows who we are. He knows our frame, and he knows that we are but dust. He knows there's not much to be expected. He knows he's not going to get much out of us. He understands our weakness. He understands our frailty. Hebrews 4:15 says, "For we have not a high priest which cannot be touched with the feelings of our infirmities, but was in all points tempted like as we are, yet without sin." God became man, and he understands the weakness of man. He knows what we're subjected to. He knows our sinful disposition. He knows the battle of the flesh, and therefore he has grace on us because he understands that. You say, what's the point you're trying to make? It is God understanding where we are coming from that allows him to have grace upon us. And I believe that this is a key for us having grace on other people as well, that we must understand where somebody is coming from. And this is one thing that I often do not see out of people in general, and I often don't see it out of Christians even. There's no desire to understand where somebody's coming from. There's no desire to understand why somebody might be doing what they're doing. And I can tell you this, in my time of ministry, if I counsel somebody and I talk to somebody and they explain their problem and they explain what's going on in their life, maybe it's an addiction they have, maybe it's a sinful habit, maybe it's something that they're trying to kick but they've not figured out how to do it yet, 99% of the time, you're able to trace that problem back to something that happened to them as a child. Many people that have addictions and things of that nature are the result of something harmful or hurtful that happened to them as a child. And as they grew up, they tried to cover up the pain and the hurt and the suffering that they went through as a child. And so they found a substance that numbed it. They got addicted to it. And then here they are. And then people like you and I come along high and mighty, and we look down on them and we think, why would you throw your life away? Why would you do this? Why would you do that? How could you end up where you're at? Well, friend, you don't understand what they've been through. I'm not saying that it's right for them to be hung up on addiction, but what I am saying is if you'll understand that there's something that happened to them, it will at least allow you to have grace on them. Now, grace is not approval of somebody doing something wrong. When Jesus had grace on us, it was not him for just saying that our sin was okay. He was not approving what we did wrong. God has never been okay with our sin, but his grace allows him to understand where we're coming from and therefore begin to make amends in work in forgiving us and send Jesus in our place. And the only reason, the only way that we're going to make amends with other people is if we'll come to a place of understanding such as this. If we'll be willing to hear where people are at. You know, the Bible said in James 1:19, let every man be swift to hear, slow to speak, slow to wrath. Swift to hear. Well, to be quick to listen to people. You know, before you knock somebody and kick them while they're down, why don't you wonder why they are the way that they are? Because I've found this, 99% of the time, there's a reason why people do what they do. There's something that caused it somewhere. Now, I'm not saying that the cause justifies where they're at. I'm not saying that it makes it okay. I'm not saying that it's right for them to struggle with whatever sinful disposition that it is. God never said that. But what God did do is have grace on us. And according to Psalm 103, it's because he knew our frame and he remembered that we are dust. He knew how weak we were. He knew of Adam's fall. He knew we inherited that nature, and therefore he has grace on us. And what it's going to come down to for you and I is to understand where somebody's coming from. The next time you talk to somebody and maybe they offend you, maybe they're on a different page than you, maybe they have attacked you or something like this, how about asking yourself and asking them possibly, I wonder why it is that they are the way that they are. I wonder what it was that happened to them. I wonder what it was that caused them. Now, when you get the answer to that, that doesn't mean that now all of a sudden you approve of what they're doing. But it does mean that maybe that'll empower you to have grace, begin to make amends, and begin to fix something. That's how it went with God. God saw us in our sinful disposition, understood our frame, and he sends Jesus to begin to make amends between us and him. That grace motivated him, compelled him to do that, but it was understanding that motivated and compelled the grace. Maybe the reason you're not gracious with people like you should be is because you don't try to understand people. You don't try to consider where somebody else is coming from. You don't consider what somebody else is going through and what they're facing, what they're suffering. If there was anything about the Savior, he was concerned with what people were going through. He went to lepers, and he was concerned about their leprosy. He went to tax collectors and was concerned about them. Everywhere he went, he was actually genuinely concerned about people. He was full of grace. And it's because he understood their frame. I wonder, do you know the frame of the people that have offended you? The people that you fight against, the people that you get angry with, the people that you get combative with, do you understand where they're coming from? I'm not saying you got to agree with them. God didn't agree with us, but he had grace on us. You can have grace too. Friend, I'm going to trust that this was for somebody today because this was not my intention. And I'm going to trust that the Lord intended on speaking to somebody today. And if God spoke to your heart, I would love for you to reach out to me and let me know how God spoke to you and helped you. But I'm sure that all of us could learn to be more gracious with one another and understand each other a little bit better. God bless you, friend. We'll be back next week. See you then.

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1: 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Up next, we have a song that'll put a little pep in your step. Here's the Rogers family with I'll Fly Away on the Wings of Love.

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1: With SRN News, I'm Ron Taylor. Controversy around an immigration detention facility in New Jersey continues.
2: In Newark, New Jersey, protesters have clashed with armed federal immigration officers in front of an ICE detention center. Families of detainees and their supporters say immigrants being held at Delaney Hall have been subjected to pepper spray and physical force as the situation inside deteriorates. Protesters have said people living inside the facility are staging a hunger strike over poor living conditions. New Jersey Governor Mikey Sherrill said state health officials were also denied full access to the facility to conduct an inspection Thursday. The U.S. Department of Homeland Security, which oversees federal immigration enforcement, didn't immediately respond to emails seeking comment, but has previously denied there was a hunger strike, abuse, or poor conditions inside the center.
1: A federal judge says Donald Trump's name must be removed from the John F. Kennedy Center for the Performing Arts.
3: U.S. District Judge Christopher Cooper ruled that the rebranding of the Kennedy Center as the Trump Kennedy Center violates the law and ordered that Trump's name be removed from the building within 2 weeks. The judge said Trump can't close or rename the Kennedy Center, ruling that it cannot be officially named for anyone else unless Congress approves it. Congresswoman Joyce Beatty, an Ohio Democrat, sued President Trump and others to stop the unlawful renaming of the Kennedy Center. Bill Alexander, Washington.
1: Defense Secretary Pete Hegseth assuring Pacific allies today that Washington remains committed to the region while softening past comments that describe China as an imminent threat. Speaking at the Shangri-La Defense Conference in Singapore, Hegseth has said U.S. policy aims to preserve a favorable balance of power. A federal judge has ruled Alabama's use of nitrogen gas to carry out executions does not violate the Constitution. District Judge Emily Marks rejected claims that the method causes excessive suffering. This is SRN News. I'm Ron Taylor reporting. Planned Parenthood, it's not just for abortion anymore.
4: A new report from the American College of Pediatrics finds that 80% of Planned Parenthood clinics now provide treatments to help people live as the opposite sex. That's actually more than the number of clinics that provide abortions. Officials with Planned Parenthood also state that their organization is the second largest provider of hormone shots to allow children to live as the opposite sex and the largest provider of, quote, sex education material. Michael Harrington reporting.
1: Blocking someone from entering a house of worship or acting in a way that makes worshipers entering the building fear for their safety is now a crime in New York. Governor Kathy Hochul has signed a new law approved after a series of raucous demonstrations outside synagogues. The legislation also expressly allows police to establish 50-foot security perimeters outside houses of worship where protests are not allowed. The idea of a protest buffer zone has been under consideration for months. This is SRN News. A Canadian has pleaded guilty for selling a deadly substance in suicides.
5: A Canadian man accused of running an online operation selling lethal substances has pleaded guilty to 14 counts of counseling or aiding suicide in Canada. A lawyer for Kenneth Law says Canadian prosecutors will withdraw 14 murder charges in exchange for the plea. Canadian police say he used a series of websites to market and sell sodium nitrate. He is suspected of sending at least 1,200 packages to more than 40 countries, with more than 100 suicides being investigated. I'm Lisa Dwyer.
1: Virginia State Police say a bus crashed into vehicles slowing for a work zone on I-95 early Friday, killing five people in two cars and sending dozens to hospitals. The crash happened just after 2 a.m. on southbound I-95 in Stafford County. More details at srnnews.com.
6: Here's your forecast on WZYN, 8:10 a.m., the Old Ship of Zion. Chance of showers, a few scattered thunderstorms today. Otherwise, we'll see some sunshine and a high in the mid to upper 80s. Clouding up tonight with some showers and thunderstorms in the mix, an overnight low right around 70. Showers with a few thunderstorms on Sunday. I'm meteorologist Sally Russell on WZYN, 8:10 a.m. and online at WZYN.org.
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We sure appreciate you tuning in and staying with us today. 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

You're listening to the Joy in the Morning broadcast brought to you by the Faith Baptist Church of Emporia, Virginia. This is Pastor Kinsey. I want to thank you for taking some time to be with us today. 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

find ourselves today on the broadcast in another very familiar passage of Scripture. We've talked about several times the will of God, and today we'll be in 1 Kings chapter number 17. 1 Kings chapter 17, and as I am sure, you being familiar with your Bible, you recognize that this is a chapter with Elijah going into Ahab and telling Ahab that it's not going to rain except at his word. And also God sending Elijah down to the brook of Cherith, and then from there to the widow of Zarephath, and then in the next chapter to Mount Carmel. Now we'll see some things about the will of God. We learned last week in this that the will of God is learned through surrender. The Bible tells us, trust the Lord with all thine heart, lean not thine understanding, and all thy ways acknowledge him. It's also practice step by step. In all thy ways, the Bible says, acknowledge him. It is a daily pursuit. It is conformed, or confirmed, I should say, by obedience. Now, in doing the will of God, we've seen several things. You're going to face opposing forces. There's the devil, there's the flesh, and there's the world. Now, when we look in this passage of Scripture, there's several things that could be pointed out to us about the will of God. Living where God, and how God, and in the position where God would want you to be. We look at this chapter of the Bible, there are all kinds of illustrations and truths. As a whole, we find that the will of God is personal. In verse number 2, the Bible says, chapter 17, and verse number 2, the Bible says to Ahab, the Bible says that God said to Elijah, get thee hence and turn thee eastward. If you'll notice in verse number 9, the Bible says in verse number 9, God talking to Elijah again, get thee to Zarephath. And if you were to go to chapter number 18, and you were to look at verse number 1, and it came to pass after many days, where the Lord came to Elijah the third time, saying, show thyself unto Ahab. In all three cases, we'll find the will of God is a personal. Now, generally speaking, and how we're to behave, how we're to act, personally, is found in the Bible. But here we find there is a personal will of God for your life. Also, as in these three verses, verse number 3 of chapter 17, verse number 9, and verse number 1 of chapter 18 tells us that the will of God is directional. God will send you where and when he wants to do. There was a time he sent to Cherith. There was a time he sent to Ahab. There's a time he sent to Zarephath, and a time he sent him back to Ahab. We see the will of God is not only personal, but it's also directional. There's a place that God would have you to be. If you're going to experience the full blessings of God in your life, you need to be exactly where God wants you to be. You'll also notice in this chapter that the will of God, oftentimes our place changes inside his will. Now, I don't believe you ought to be hopping from spot to spot, no doubt. I have the privilege of being the pastor of the Faith Baptist Church right here in the lovely town of Emporia, Virginia. I've been here going on over 29 years now. But there was a time that I was in Sumter, South Carolina. I was there for about 4 years as an assistant to the pastor. I was there for 4 years, but there came a time that God changed my place. Now, I don't know when that will come again, but I'm certain that it will. There will come a day that God will say that your time is spent here at Emporia and your time is up here, and I have somewhere else I want you to go. And the will of God does change for our life. You'll find in verse number 4 that God sent him down to the brook Cherith. The Bible says, 17:4, and it shall be that they shall drink from the brook, and I have commanded the ravens to feed thee there. You also notice in verse number 9, rise and get the Zarephath along with the Zidian and dwell there. For notice now, for I have commanded a widow woman there to sustain you. The position of Elijah changed. You'll notice where he was changed. Notice he did not move until he was told to move, but where the Lord wanted him changed. The Lord wants him or needs him in another place. There are times the will of God will direct us to different places. Us being in the will of God isn't only a blessing to us, but those around us, but you need to make sure you're in the right place. I want you to notice a few things about the will of God. Here it comes through the Word of God. In verse number 3, the prophet is told, get thee hence. In verse number 8, the word of the Lord came. In verse number 9, I have commanded a widow woman, speaking that God had already spoken to her. When Elijah showed up, God had already spoken to the widow woman. He had already spoken to her. And the will of God comes, my dear friend, through the Word of God. We're not told when or how, but it's plain to see in the text that God had spoken to this widow woman at some point and told her what to do. The will of God is a blessed place for you and I to be, the place where we can experience the blessings of God.
The will of God comes to us through the Word of God. Now let's look a little bit here into this chapter and see if we can find how we are to practice the will of God. How am I to participate in the will of God? I'll give you three things today that I find in this chapter that are paramount if we're going to experience, if we're going to live inside of the will of God. And all three of these, I remind you that we talked about the first time, if you've heard that broadcast, we talked the first time about the will of God being revealed. And if you're going to do that, if you're going to live inside the will of God, and it is required. Micah chapter number 6, verse 8, what does the Lord God require of thee? It's a requirement that we do the will of God. Let me say, first of all, it's going to require trust. For you to live in the will of God, you must trust God. Notice in verse number 13, we'll primarily concern ourselves in this context with this woman, this widow woman. But verse number 13, Elijah said unto her, fear not. Now, he's told her to go get him a drink of water. He's told her to go get a drink of water. And she knows, because she's been told, that it is the desire, the will, and the plan of God for her to sustain Elijah. She knows that. Now she's been put up against that test. That time has come that it's time for her to, for lack of a better way of saying it, to step up and do the will of God. So Elijah says to her, she doesn't know how she's going to do it, but Elijah says to her in verse 13, Elijah said in here, fear not, go and do as thou said. And she's told him now, I'm sure you know the story, I don't have what you're asking me for, but it's God's will that you give it. Fear not, do as I have said, but make me thereof a little cake first, and bring it unto me, and after make for thee and for thy son. The first thing it required for her to live inside the will of God, and for you and I to live inside the will of God, is it took trust. I remind you of Proverbs chapter number 3 and verse number 5, trust in the Lord with all thine heart. It took complete and absolute trust. Fear not, the prophet said to her. Now there's no doubt that there was fear in this young lady's heart. No doubt there was fear, the fear in the heart of this woman. This request, she's told not to fear. There's going to be an element of fear because God requires that we live by faith. I've often heard people say that I move forward with that because I have the peace of God. I don't know about you, and I have experienced that, but I also know this. There have been times that I knew what God wanted me to do, but I wasn't sure how it would work out, and I had to simply trust Him, relying on Him to bring peace later. Now, listen, she trusted God when she did not understand how it was going to work. Is that not the element of faith? Is that not the very definition of faith? She trusted when she did not understand. The will of God required and often requires us to trust Him when we're not able to comprehend how this is going to work out. Tithing. Oh, nobody likes to talk about money, but tithing and mission giving is a perfect example of that. How in the world am I going to do this? I can't afford to do this, but God said for me to do it, and it's the will of God that I do this. How in the world am I going to make this happen? Can I tell you, you just have to trust Him. You just have to simply trust Him, even when you don't understand. Is God leading you into doing something today? Is this broadcast for you today? Is God directing you in a way to go? And you're like, I just don't see how that's going to work out. I don't see how that will come to pass. But I know that's what God wants, but I'm just so unsure of myself. Well, that's the problem, friend. You don't put any confidence in yourself, but your problem is that you need to put your confidence in the Lord. Notice also, yeah, it's trust Him, not with all, some that she has, but with all that she has. We'll not take time to read it. I'm sure you're familiar with it. But the Bible says, she said, I have but a little handful of meal in a barrel and a little oil in a cruse, and I'm going to make a little cake for my son, and we're going to eat it, and we're going to die. What He wants her to trust her with, Him with, is all that she has. And that's exactly what God wants you and I to trust Him with. All that we have. In order to live in the will of God, it's going to require that we give all that we have. We cannot see or experience all that the Lord has for us if we're not ready to give it all. If we say, I'm going to hold on to this or that, the things that we hold dear, and no doubt she held this dear, was all that she had. Everything else in the house was gone. This was it. That's what God wants from you and I today. If we're going to ever walk in the will of God, if we're going to ever experience the will of God, we must give God all that we have. Is there some area in your life you're holding back? Notice also it requires, and this kind of bleeds into that thought, it requires in a similar path, we must let go. You must turn loose. Notice in verse number 12, the Bible says in verse number 12, so she said, as the Lord God that liveth, I have not a cake, but a handful of meal in a barrel, a little oil in a cruse, and behold, I am gathering two sticks, and I may go in and dress it for me and my son, that we may eat it and die.
It requires we let go of our plan. She has a plan. She has an idea of how things are going to turn out. She's mapped it out, if you could say it like that. She's planned it out. And she's ready to step forward in this direction. God says, no, no, I have a different direction for you. And if you're going to live in the will of God, you must make the uncomfortable choice to give God all that you have, to let go of all your plans and all your dreams and all your ambitions, and embrace what the Lord has to say. Same thing's true for you and I today. She has to give up what means most to her, the thing that she holds the dearest. And I'll tell you something, friend. If you're going to live in the will of God, you can't come to God with your plans. You got to go to God with an empty slate and say, Lord, whatever you want. God's going to work in the life of this woman. And every time he does, it requires she letting go. She had to let go of her meal and her oil, and she soon is going to have to let go of her son. But she let go of her meal and oil, and she got a barrel that produced a meal for the entire time of the drought and a cruise that produced oil for the entire time of the drought. She let go of her son, and she got a dead son back alive. We're going to see God do an amazing thing in our life. It is going to require that we let go of all that we have, that we turn loose of every bit of it, that we simply say, Lord, it's all yours. None for me, all for you, Lord. Whatever you want, I'll give it to you. She had to let go. Can't give God half and expect him to bless you with all. The will of God, if you're going to live in the will of God, it's going to require that you give it all. There's a plan, a dream, or hope, and you turn over to him. It's going to seem to be illogical. You want me to give you, a little bit of meal, a little bit of oil, and you're going to give me back a meal afterwards? I don't see that working. I've done the math, I've done the figuring, I've run the numbers, and it just doesn't work. It wouldn't be logical. After all, couldn't God rain manna down from heaven? Why wouldn't he? I don't need my little bit, does he? He doesn't need what I have. If you're going to experience the will of God, you're simply going to have to let go of all of it. Is there some area in your life you're holding on to? Time to turn loose. Lastly, and for time's sake, we'll rush through this. Verse 15. Probably the hinge pin that runs on it all, the Bible said, and she went and did according to the saying of Elijah, and she and he and her house did eat many days. Can I tell you what the will of God requires? You simply got to do it. She simply did what she was asked. She simply stepped out on faith and did what the Lord asked her to do. If we're ever going to experience the will of God, if you're ever going to enjoy the pleasures and the path that God has for you, you must just simply do it. You have to simply say, okay, I don't see it. I don't understand it. I don't get it, if we could say it like that. But Lord, I tell you, I'm just going to trust you. I'm going to do it. Now, that needs to come from the will of God. That word of God, excuse me, to do the will of God has to come from that. Are you living in the will of God today? It can be done. Give him all you have and live for him. This is Pastor Kenji. Thank you for listening. We're located at 951 West Atlantic Street in Emporia, Virginia. We have 10 a.m. Sunday school, 11 o'clock worship, 6:30 on Sunday night, 7:30 Wednesday night prayer and Bible study. 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

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And if there ever was a church song, here it comes by the York family. 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
1: With SRN News, I'm Bob Agnew in Washington. President Trump endorsed a GOP challenger to Representative Nancy Mace's campaign for South Carolina governor on Friday, backing Lieutenant Governor Pam Evett in that contest. We get an update from correspondent Bernie Bennett.
2: The president lauded Evett as an American first patriot who never wavered in a Truth Social post on Friday evening. Also in a social media post on Friday, Mace responded, suggesting that her advocacy for the release of the Justice Department's files related to its probe into convicted sex offender Jeffrey Epstein contributed to the president's decision not to back her. Trump's Friday endorsement also snubbed Republican Congressman Ralph Norman, who had taken a slight lead on Mace in recent polling. Bernie Bennett in Washington.
1: The Senate's top Republican says it's time to shift gears in the Lone Star State.
3: We've got to pivot and go all in.
1: All in, says Senate Majority Leader John Thune, to make sure that Texas elects Republicans in the midterm election. That's Ken Paxton, and getting into election mode now.
3: It's time to get in that general election footing and do the hard work that's necessary to make sure that Paxton wins and we keep Texas red.
1: And the Hugh Hewitt Show was a source of that audio clip. The federal judge now says President Trump's name must be removed from the John F. Kennedy Center for the Performing Arts.
4: U.S. District Judge Christopher Cooper ruled that the rebranding of the Kennedy Center as the Trump Kennedy Center violates the law and ordered that Trump's name be removed from the building within 2 weeks. The judge said Trump can't close or rename the Kennedy Center, ruling that it cannot be officially named for anyone else unless Congress approves it. Congresswoman Joyce Beatty, an Ohio Democrat, sued President Trump and others to stop the unlawful renaming of the Kennedy Center. Bill Alexander, Washington.
1: On Wall Street, the Dow Jones Industrial Average and the other major indexes soared to new record highs on Friday. The Dow was up 363. This is SRN News. A new challenge to Idaho's bathroom bill has come to an end.
5: LGBT activists have dropped their lawsuit seeking to overturn the legislation which bars males from using female restrooms in the state's public schools. The measure also protects locker rooms, showers, and overnight accommodations for all students in kindergarten through the 12th grade. A growing number of states are passing similar bans, as well as barring males from competing against females in sports at the public school and collegiate levels. Michael Harrington reporting.
1: Democrats are in an uproar now over DNC Chair Ken Martin's 192-page autopsy on the 2024 election defeat. One point of contention is transgenderism. Martin argues the party has boxed itself in by supporting that lifestyle and needs to de-emphasize it in future campaigns. The report warns the Democrats, quote, wrote off rural America, assuming urban-suburban margins would compensate, something that turned out not to be the case. This is SRN News. The Justice Department is opening a new criminal inquiry tied to one of the highest-profile civil cases involving former President Donald Trump at the time. Here's correspondent Ron Taylor.
6: Federal prosecutors are investigating writer E. Jean Carroll for possible perjury, focusing on a 2022 deposition where she said she had no outside funding for her lawsuits. Reports now indicate billionaire Reid Hoffman helped cover some legal costs. The probe, based in Chicago, is examining whether that funding was disclosed and if related organizations were involved. Carroll has not publicly responded to the investigation. Ron Taylor reporting.
1: The Justice Department taking aim at gun laws in Colorado. Assistant Attorney General Harmeet Dillon leading lawsuits against Denver and the state, arguing local gun restrictions violate the Second Amendment. The case has challenged Denver's ban on AR-15-style rifles and Colorado's limit on high-capacity magazines. You'll find more on these stories at srnnews.com.
7: Here's your forecast on WZYN, 8:10 a.m., the old Ship of Zion. Chance of showers, a few scattered thunderstorms today. Otherwise, we'll see some sunshine and a high in the mid to upper 80s. Clouding up tonight with some showers and thunderstorms in the mix, an overnight low right around 70. Showers with a few thunderstorms on Sunday. I'm meteorologist Sally Russell on WZYN, 8:10 a.m. and online at WZYN.org.

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We sure appreciate you tuning in and staying with us today. Up next, we have a song that'll put a little pep in your step. 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
1: With SRN News, I'm Bob Agnew in Washington. Defense Secretary Pete Hegseth says Washington remains committed to the Indo-Pacific region. He's also softening some of his previous rhetoric when it comes to China. Speaking at the Shangri-La Defense Conference for Asian Security in Singapore, Hegseth said U.S. policy aims to preserve a favorable balance of power in the region. Republicans in Texas are focused on getting the vote out in November now that primary voters have chosen Attorney General Ken Paxton as their candidate for the U.S. Senate. Senate Majority Leader John Thune says it's time for Republicans in Texas to come together and focus on getting Paxton elected over James Tallarico. New data suggests artificial intelligence may be creating jobs, not causing more to be eliminated. A new chart highlighted by President Trump's AI advisor David Sachs shows hiring is actually on the rise in software engineering. This is SRN News.

Attention listeners, there is no substitute for Bible preaching. So, WZYN introduces Preaching on the Tens with some of America's best preachers, past and present, such as Harold B. Seitler, Clarence Sexton, Scott Pauley, Joe Arthur, Curtis Hudson, and many more. 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

Good morning, everyone. We hope that you are enjoying the great gospel music here at WZYN. 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
1: With SRN News, I'm Bob Agnew in Washington. President Trump endorsed a GOP challenger to Representative Nancy Mace's campaign for South Carolina governor on Friday, backing Lieutenant Governor Pam Evatt in that contest. We get an update from correspondent Bernie Bennett.
2: The president lauded Yvette as an American first patriot who never wavered in a Truth Social post on Friday evening. Also in a social media post on Friday, Mace responded, suggesting that her advocacy for the release of the Justice Department's files related to its probe into convicted sex offender Jeffrey Epstein contributed to the president's decision not to back her. Trump's Friday endorsement also snubbed Republican Congressman Ralph Norman, who had taken a slight lead on Mace in recent polling. Bernie Bennett in Washington.
1: The Senate's top Republican says it's time to shift gears in the Lone Star State.
3: We've got to pivot and go all in.
1: All in, says Senate Majority Leader John Thune, to make sure that Texas selects Republicans in the midterm election. That's Ken Paxton, and getting into election mode now.
3: It's time to get in that general election footing and do the hard work that's necessary to make sure that Paxton wins and we keep Texas red.
1: And the Hugh Hewitt Show was a source of that audio clip. The federal judge now says President Trump's name must be removed from the John F. Kennedy Center for the Performing Arts.
4: U.S. District Judge Christopher Cooper ruled that the rebranding of the Kennedy Center as the Trump Kennedy Center violates the law and ordered that Trump's name be removed from the building within 2 weeks. The judge said Trump can't close or rename the Kennedy Center, ruling that it cannot be officially named for anyone else unless Congress approves it. Congresswoman Joyce Beatty, an Ohio Democrat, sued President Trump and others to stop the unlawful renaming of the Kennedy Center. Alexander, Washington.
1: On Wall Street, the Dow Jones Industrial Average and the other major indexes soared to new record highs on Friday. The Dow was up 363. This is SRN News. A new challenge to Idaho's bathroom bill has come to an end.
5: LGBT activists have dropped their lawsuit seeking to overturn the legislation, which bars males from using female restrooms in the state's public schools. The measure also protects locker rooms, showers, and overnight accommodations for all students in kindergarten through the 12th grade. A growing number of states are passing similar bans, as well as barring males from competing against females in sports at the public school and collegiate levels. Michael Harrington reporting.
1: Democrats are in an uproar now over DNC Chair Ken Martin's 192-page autopsy on the 2024 election defeat. One point of contention is transgenderism. Martin argues the party has boxed itself in by supporting that lifestyle and needs to de-emphasize it in future campaigns. The report warns the Democrats, quote, wrote off rural America, assuming urban-suburban margins would compensate, something that turned out not to be the case. This is SRN News. The Justice Department is opening a new criminal inquiry tied to one of the highest-profile civil cases involving former President Donald Trump at the time. Here's correspondent Ron Taylor.
6: Federal prosecutors are investigating writer E. Jean Carroll for possible perjury, focusing on a 2022 deposition where she said she had no outside funding for her lawsuits. Reports now indicate billionaire Reid Hoffman helped cover some legal costs. The probe, based in Chicago, is examining whether that funding was disclosed and if related organizations were involved. Carroll has not publicly responded to the investigation. Ron Taylor reporting.
1: The Justice Department taking aim at gun laws in Colorado. Assistant Attorney General Harmeet Dillon leading lawsuits against Denver and the state, arguing local gun restrictions violate the Second Amendment. The case has challenged Denver's ban on AR-15-style rifles and Colorado's limit on high-capacity magazines. You'll find more on these stories at srnnews.com.
7: Here's your forecast on WZYN, 8:10 a.m., the old Ship of Zion. Chance of showers, a few scattered thunderstorms today. Otherwise, we'll see some sunshine and a high in the mid to upper 80s. Cloudy up tonight with some showers and thunderstorms in the mix, an overnight low right around 70. Showers with a few thunderstorms on Sunday. I'm meteorologist Sally Russell on WZYN, 8:10 a.m. and online at WZYN.org.
8: Verse number 22, here's my text. This stone, which I have set for a pillar, shall be God's house. some pillars, some memorial stones you need in your life. Let me tell you what I believe, and you may look at Jacob's life and come up with a different conclusion, but I believe with all my heart this was the moment, Brother Jordan, of his conversion. Let me tell you why I believe that. Look at verse number 17. And he was afraid.
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8: Genesis 28, verse number 18. And Jacob rose up early in the morning, took the stone that he had put for his pillows. I really want to ask him about that. And set it up for a pillar and poured oil on the top of it. And he called the name of that place Bethel. But the name of the city was called Luz at the first. Jacob vowed a vow, saying, if God will be with me, will keep me in this way that I go, and will give me bread to eat and raiment to put on, so that I come again to my father's house in peace, then shall the Lord be my God. Let me stop. Look at that. Look at what he just said. We're looking at a very positive thing that's taking place right here. Okay? It's wonderful. I believe this is a huge turning point in Jacob's life. Amen? But can you not still see Jacob? The old Jacob, the deceiver, the supplanter, the conniver, right? Is this not, I think he's really doing business with God, but can you not see, pardon me, Jake rearing his ugly head? Here's what he's saying. God, if you'll do this, if you'll do this, and then if you'll do this, and if you'll do this, I'm going to do this. I've heard people say, you can't make bargains with God. And if you get me out of this battlefield, I'm going to live for you, right? It's Memorial Day weekend, right? I've heard people say that. Here's the problem. God did everything he asked. Now, then he held Jacob's feet to the fire and said, all right, buddy, and let's all be real. I've preached on Jacob many, many times. He had a journey. My series is called Jacob's Journey because he had a journey. And let me tell you something. I'm preaching that for a reason. A lot of people think, well, I can't get saved. I've got this issue in my life. You do not come to Jesus holding on to your sin. That never happened anywhere in the Bible. Nowhere in the Bible did they hold on to their sin and come to Jesus. Okay, does that mean they were sinless? No, it just meant they wanted Jesus more than their sin. You don't come to Jesus holding on to your sin, but you come just like Charlotte Elliott wrote, page 81 in the red back, you come just as you are. I heard the story behind that song a couple weeks ago. She was a socialite. She was high society, and a preacher said to her, said, you're never going to be right with God until you realize that he's everything and you're nothing. She was highly offended. And she had to go home, and it was a journey, but she had to go through a journey of realizing that she wasn't anything and Jesus was everything. She got saved, and guess what happened after that? She wrote, just as I am, without one plea, but that thy blood was shed for me. Charlotte Elliott wrote, realized that all her social standing in the big city she is in wasn't going to count for a hill of beans. Your last name doesn't count at the judgment seat of Christ. Your church membership doesn't count at the judgment seat of Christ. Your offerings don't count at the judgment seat of Christ. And if you're lost, you're not going to the judgment seat of Christ. You're going to the great white throne. Judgment seat of Christ is for believers, where our works are judged. and everything done in our body, whether it be good and whether it be bad. Okay, I'm not going to have a lengthy discussion today about the judgment seat of Christ, but I am telling you, you got to realize you're nothing and He's everything, and you got to want Him more than sin. Okay, you'll find out later there were other things in your life that needed dealt with, but the thing He puts His finger on, woman at the well, drum roll, if I was in Christian school chapel, woman at the well, if you come to Jesus, He's going to talk to you about men. Rich young ruler, if you come to Jesus, He's going to talk to you about money. On and on and on and on through the Scriptures, whatever their problem was, Jesus didn't dodge it. He was a gentleman. He was kind. He was loving. He spoke the truth in love. He was full of grace and truth. John chapter 1. But He put His finger on their sin. Let me tell you something. How do you know you're born again? He keeps doing it. People that say, oh, I got saved when I was 6 and nothing's changed in their life in the last 40 years, something's wrong. Something's wrong. I love you. I've never preached one time to try to make somebody doubt, but I have preached many times to make people line their experience up with God's Word. When I read that verse, here's Jacob being Jacob. Lord, if you'll do this, I'll do this. And if you'll do this, I'll do this. Let me tell you something. God's good and gracious and kind, but God sets the rules. Verse number 22, here's my text. This stone, which I have set for a pillar, shall be God's house. And all that thou shalt give me, I will surely give the tenth unto thee. That would be a real good place for an amen right there. Abraham and Jacob both gave a tenth to the Lord long before God ever asked for it. Why? Why? Now, you want to split a church, you want to split friends, you bring up this topic right here, and there's wiser, smarter men than me that say that was all law and all that. It was before the law. This is what I believe. It's just a born-again believer, a true believer. It's in your heart to give. It's in your heart to give and to love and to serve. I mean, I have a problem with people that say that they know Jesus and they love Jesus and they're tightwads. Say, that's a good amen right there. That's right. I owe Him everything. I could hit my head on the windshield this evening headed home and not have the sense I was born with. Right? We all know life is a vapor. And it's one thing to have life or death. What about being left alive and without reasoning skills? What a tragedy that I owe Him everything. What if He said the 90% is mine and the 10th is yours? I just live on the 10th and ask Him to bless it. I'm not putting you under the law. I'm just saying don't be a tightwad with God. He gave the best He had. He gave the best He had. Amen. He didn't send an Ishmael. He sent Isaac. He sent the best that He had. Good night. Now, I just read my text. Some pillars, some memorial stones you need in your life. Now, I just got through throwing Jacob under the bus. I don't know how many buses they had back then, but I just threw the poor guy under a bus. That being said, let me tell you what I believe, and you may look at Jacob's life and come up with a different conclusion, but I believe with all my heart this was the moment, Brother Jordan, of his conversion. Let me tell you why I believe that. Look at verse number 17. And he was afraid. To my knowledge, that's the first time you find Jacob being afraid of anything. Jacob was always bold, brash, in your face. You're like, oh no, that was his mama's idea. No. He and his mama were complicit in that conniving deal that they did to get him the blessing and to rob it from Esau. This is a bold guy. He is out there. He's always working. He's always undermining. And he woke up after being in the, who said it earlier today? I guess it was Brother Michael in Sunday school. He woke up after being in the presence of God and he was afraid. Brother John, that's why a few weeks ago when God was just, and again, I love, rarely do I leave not having enjoyed church. I mean, extremely rare. I just love church. I love songs. I love God's people. I love testimonies. I'm okay when there's not any, as long as it's only one service. I don't want two in a row. Okay. I just love church. I love you. I love preaching. I love the way you listen. And I just love church. So it doesn't have to be like it was two or three Sundays ago. But if you'll remember at the end of that service, I made this statement: God alone gets the glory. I understand the culture that we live in. I get it. I really get it. I'm not rebuking anybody. I'm not criticizing anybody. Boldly or underhandedly, this is not a criticism. I don't like pictures of worship services. Here's Sister Alyssa getting in the glory. Here's Brother Paul doing business with God in the altar. Good people do it. And you've seen them. You've seen them posted. And somebody may see it and think he's talking to me. I'm not talking to anybody. I'm talking to progress. Brother Raines, I didn't want to whip my phone out the other Sunday and go, oh, look, two of our men and three of our ladies are on their feet. That's just me. Can I be this plain? And again, please don't think, oh, he's talking about something. No, I'm talking about us. Worship the presence of God. We are becoming one with each other and with Him. That's called intimacy. Right? It's holy. It's holy. I'm just being the pastor of Progress Baptist Church. I'm glad I didn't go to my social media that night or the next day or the next day and it was flooded. Was it a wonderful day? Yes. Do I want my friends to know how much I enjoyed church that day? Absolutely. But I don't need pictures of you shouting. We weren't putting on a show. I can't see Nehemiah and Ezra when they fell on their face and said, the Lord, He is the God. The Lord, He is the God. Technology notwithstanding, I can't see somebody going, oh, I need to post that. I'd love to be, Emily, so wrapped up in His presence that I forget about this. Wouldn't you love to forget about it for 45 minutes? 45 minutes cell phone free? I don't believe I can stand it. Yes, you can. Try 30. Then next week, 45. Leave it in the car from 9:30 to 1. Oh, but I'm more important than that. No, you're not. Somebody in my family, they'll come get you. It's what we did in the old days. Somebody had slip in, preacher, we need to. We had camp meeting for years before cell phones. Every year, people came from all over the Southeast. People, every year, somebody would get an emergency call. Guess what? They found us in Greer, South Carolina. They found us. And we got the person to the place. Chris had an emergency C-section right in the middle of camp meeting. That's called poor family planning. Guess what? They found us. We had prayer. We're in the hospital. They're in the altar praying. And we got a healthy baby out of it. God's good. Right? There was life before this. Oh, this is not a Memorial Day message. It's holy to meet with God. Jacob said, oh my,

But he had been taught right from wrong. But Brother James, I believe it's safe to say, I think it's safe to say he had never been in the presence of God. Again, all the glory, Brother Jordan, goes to Jesus. All the glory goes to Jesus, not patting us on the back. God's meeting with people all over the world today. I know this is true, and y'all do too, Brother Billy. We've had visitor after visitor after visitor say, "Preacher, I've been in church for a long time. I met with God today. I give Him all the glory. Only He's worthy." Come on, y'all. Southeast, Carolinas, this corner of the Carolinas, there's good churches, Cam. There's good men, faithful men, right? And I joke about singing. They ain't sang, not S-I-N-G, S-A-N-G. I'm telling you what's the truth. I laugh at all these people who think they're so good. We'll drive up a holler somewhere, and they'll get up there and sing. It ain't all good. But we'll drive up a holler somewhere, and they'll say, Sister Sybil and her two daughters are going to sing. Brother Fred and his grandson's in from the military. They're going to sing a special. And we look at each other and go, "Why are we here? They didn't need music." I'm telling you, I'm making a point. There's preachers, there's singers, there's people that love God, there's people that are sold out to Jesus Christ scattered all around here. But it is real easy to find a church in these parts that does everything right. Right, the hymn book we love, the Bible that we believe God preserved, a standard of separation from the world. And let me tell you something, you can dot all the I's and cross all the T's. It's pointless without the presence of God. I want to say something. You men that teach in the auditorium so often, and I'm not asking you to do it going forward. I'm just saying up until this day, you're almost always so quick to thank God for meeting with us. Let me tell you something. As a pastor, I don't want a legacy. I don't want a name, but we do remember people. We still talk about Brother Ralph Sr. We still talk about people. We know names. If I'm going to be remembered, I'd love for it to be he loved the presence of God. I'm going to testify. I'm going to quit preaching and testify for a minute. I don't know of anybody who loves the presence of God more than my mother. Brother Russ talked about his mama. I said, "Brother, Miss Norma Jean? Well, she's never been in the aisles with her hanky." No, I've tried to ask her. I've tried to shame her into it. She's not a hanky waver. But let me tell you something. We'd be at Osceola, Georgia. And I loved her. If you didn't, don't tell me. Miss Biddle would get in the glory. She'd be in the aisles. There'd be others shouting. Men, women, children. And I'd watch Mama just weep. Home church too. But special meetings are special. Right? That's what we was talking about. Man, I'm full today. And Miss Danielle, Miss Biddle will just up and down the aisle, Church of God, like a Church of God preacher woman. Fine with me, I don't care. Jesus will straighten us all out at the judgment seat. But I'd watch Mama just weep, and then every now and then both hands. And I've heard her talk to her friends after church and at fellowship halls. I don't know anybody who cherishes the presence of God more than that white-haired lady right there. Brother Youngblood, You know about the presence of God. You know when He's around and when they're just going through the motions. I love that generation. They didn't know how to work it up. They didn't know how to crank it up. They just knew that if God didn't show up, we was all in a mess. And if He showed up, everything's fine. Glory right there. My point is, I hope you're not sitting there, what is the point? My point is, this is a dramatic moment of conversion in Jacob's life. And he said, "I'm putting a stone here so I don't ever forget this." Have you been converted? Have you been changed? Have you been made a new creature in Christ Jesus? You got to be born again. Say, "Brother Raines, how can you say that? He was a mess after this." I got news for you. You are too. Can we get the kids up here and sing, "He's still working on me to make me what I ought to be"?

0: You glad? Well, I heard this brother preach, and this got straightened out in his life like the Apostle Paul right at the moment he got saved. Glory, glory, glory. Hallelujah. But I know him better than you do, and I know that 10 years later he is still struggling with something else. Come on. So don't let the fact that you need work and you've needed work and you're pretty sure you're going to continue to need work, don't let that minimize the impact of that moment of conversion in your life. Now, what did he name it? What did he name it? Bethel. Brother Michael stomped all in my message right here like a big old hound dog in the garden when it's just about time to harvest. He got in there stomping around. I was like, get out of my garden, boy. What did he name it? House of God. You're saved today because of the church. A church got you a Bible. A church sent a missionary. A preacher got up in a church. A church went door-to-door visitation. You say, I'm not minimizing the church, but I'm not sure it was a church that brought me. Let me tell you something. You do some investigative work and track it back. A church told you about Jesus. I'll die believing it. Cam, do you know why there's a Raines family here today? And we're as humbled as anybody to be here. We don't deserve an ounce of honor. The Jackson family, every family in here is honored to be here. But do you know why there's a Raines family here today? Ask him. 6 months, maybe a year, two, but thereabouts before he got saved, Mama was working days, he was working nights. Neither one of them would recommend that to your family, right? They grew, said, hey, we got a family to raise. But that was the situation at the time. She wasn't right with God. He didn't know God. And a church came around. Hello. We're doing a Sunday school survey. Are there any children in this home? Yes, there's two. Do you want them? No. he said, yes, there's two. Two children. Are they in church, Mr. Raines? No, they're not in church. Okay. Well, we are down here. We would like for you to bring them to our church sometime. Thank you. That's kind of dry and dusty, ain't it? Right? That's not how we'd do it. We'd get a family Bible. Won't! Going to hell. That's probably not as common as we think, but that's the reputation. But we don't do Sunday school surveys. The door shut. He sat down. And the Holy Ghost said, you've brought two children into the world. You're going to hell. You going to take them with you? You going to take them with you? We was about their ages. He said, you going to take them with you? Dad said, I never intended to. Holy Ghost said, well, that's exactly what you're doing. So Doug Raines says, thank you, Lord, for the little church that did a Sunday school survey. I got so full year before last at Ricky Gravely's camp meeting. We were singing Jesus Saves. God fell in that place. To him be all the glory. And I got to thinking about that little church doing a Sunday school survey. And Daddy getting under conviction. I think he said 6 months later, thereabouts, we went to West Virginia for the holidays. He got saved. But he said it all really started when the Holy Ghost said, you're taken unto hell just like you're going to hell. Because you're a sinner and you won't come to Jesus. And I got so full in that meeting and I said, I thank God for Sunday school surveys. And I said, I think I'm going to go home and take a Sunday school survey. I think I need to do a memorial Sunday school survey just to thank Jesus for saving my family. He set up stones of memorial. There's two more. I'll preach them in a week or two, I believe. Have you been changed? Are you a new creature in Christ Jesus? 2 Corinthians 5:17. Let's do this and I'm done. I'm going to quote it. But if you can see the words on the page, I'd love for you to, because this is God's word and it's so powerful. God wrote it to you. It's yours. It could say at the beginning, "Dear Billy, in the beginning God created the heavens and the earth. Dear Ben, in the beginning God created the heavens and the earth." And then at the end of Revelation 22, "Love, Jesus, this is to you." 2 Corinthians 5:17. "Therefore, if any man be in Christ, he is a new creature. Old things are passed away. Behold, all things are become new." And when everything changes in your life, you'll want to set up a stone of memorial too.
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1: With SRN News, I'm Bob Agnew in Washington. President Trump endorsed a GOP challenger to Representative Nancy Mace's campaign for South Carolina governor on Friday, backing Lieutenant Governor Pam Evatt in that contest. We get an update from correspondent Bernie Bennett.
2: The president lauded Yvette as an American first patriot who never wavered in a Truth Social post on Friday evening. Also in a social media post on Friday, Mace responded, suggesting that her advocacy for the release of the Justice Department's files related to its probe into convicted sex offender Jeffrey Epstein contributed to the president's decision not to back her. Trump's Friday endorsement also snubbed Republican Congressman Ralph Norman, who had taken a slight lead on Mace in recent polling. Bernie Bennett in Washington.
1: The Senate's top Republican says it's time to shift gears in the Lone Star State.
3: We've got to pivot and go all in.
1: All in, says Senate Majority Leader John Thune, to make sure that Texas selects Republicans in the midterm election. That's Ken Paxton, and getting into election mode now.
3: It's time to get in that general election footing and do the hard work that's necessary to make sure that Paxton wins and we keep Texas red.
1: And the Hugh Hewitt Show was a source of that audio clip. The federal judge now says President Trump's name must be removed from the John F. Kennedy Center for the Performing Arts.
4: U.S. District Judge Christopher Cooper ruled that the rebranding of the Kennedy Center as the Trump Kennedy Center violates the law and ordered that Trump's name be removed from the building within 2 weeks. The judge said Trump can't close or rename the Kennedy Center, ruling that it cannot be officially named for anyone else unless Congress approves it. Congresswoman Joyce Beatty, an Ohio Democrat, sued President Trump and others to stop the unlawful renaming of the Kennedy Center. Bill Alexander, Washington.
1: On Wall Street, the Dow Jones Industrial Average and the other major indexes soared to new record highs on Friday. The Dow was up 363. This is SRN News. A new challenge to Idaho's bathroom bill has come to an end.
5: LGBT activists have dropped their lawsuit seeking to overturn the legislation, which bars males from using female restrooms in the state's public schools. The measure also protects locker rooms, showers, and overnight accommodations for all students in kindergarten through the 12th grade. A growing number of states are passing similar bans, as well as barring males from competing against females in sports at the public school and collegiate levels. Michael Harrington reporting.
1: Democrats are in an uproar now over DNC Chair Ken Martin's 192-page autopsy on the 2024 election defeat. One point of contention is transgenderism. Martin argues the party has boxed itself in by supporting that lifestyle and needs to de-emphasize it in future campaigns. The report warns the Democrats, quote, wrote off rural America, assuming urban-suburban margins would compensate, something that turned out not to be the case. This is SRN News. The Justice Department is opening a new criminal inquiry tied to one of the highest-profile civil cases involving former President Donald Trump at the time. Here's correspondent Ron Taylor.
6: Federal prosecutors are investigating writer E. Jean Carroll for possible perjury, focusing on a 2022 deposition where she said she had no outside funding for her lawsuits. Reports now indicate billionaire Reid Hoffman helped cover some legal costs. The probe, based in Chicago, is examining whether that funding was disclosed and if related organizations were involved. Carroll has not publicly responded to the investigation. Ron Taylor reporting.
1: The Justice Department taking aim at gun laws in Colorado. Assistant Attorney General Harmeet Dillon leading lawsuits against Denver and the state, arguing local gun restrictions violate the Second Amendment. The case has challenged Denver's ban on AR-15-style rifles and Colorado's limit on high-capacity magazines. You'll find more on these stories at srnnews.com.
7: Here's your forecast on WZYN, 8:10 a.m., the old Ship of Zion. Chance of showers, a few scattered thunderstorms today. Otherwise, we'll see some sunshine and a high in the mid to upper 80s. Cloudy up tonight with some showers and thunderstorms in the mix, an overnight low right around 70. Showers with a few thunderstorms on Sunday. I'm meteorologist Sally Russell on WZYN, 8:10 a.m. and online at WZYN.org.

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Victory Baptist Church of Valdosta, Georgia cordially invites you to come and worship with us. You will hear traditional hymns and southern gospel music, a spirit-filled choir, and preaching from the Word of God by Pastor Steve Ward. 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Another vital ministry of Victory Baptist Church is Victory Christian School, which has been in operation since 1984, providing a quality education in a Christian environment for over 30 years. 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

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Next, we've got a Southern Gospel Bluegrass favorite by Last Hour Bluegrass, He Guides My Way. 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
1: With SRN News, I'm Bob Agnew in Washington. Defense Secretary Pete Hegseth says Washington remains committed to the Indo-Pacific region. Speaking to a group of world leaders, diplomats, and top security officials at the Shangri-La Defense Conference in Singapore, he said China won't be allowed to dominate the region.
2: When we look across the region today, there is rightful alarm regarding China's historic military buildup and the expansion of its military activities in the region and beyond. We share a clear-eyed assessment of that security environment and a mutual understanding that a Pacific dominated by any hegemon would unravel the regional balance of power and undermine the equilibrium we all seek to preserve.
1: Israel's Air Force and artillery have struck areas near a strategic mountain in South Lebanon. The attacks took place today as fighting continued near the city of Nabata. Israel continued to try and crack down on the Hezbollah terrorists who've been firing rockets at Israeli civilians. Now that primary voters have chosen Attorney General Ken Paxton as their candidate for U.S. Senate, Republicans in Texas are now focused on getting out the vote in November. Here's correspondent Laura Winters.
3: Senate Majority Leader John Thune says it's time for Republicans in Texas to come together and put all their energy into getting Ken Paxton elected.
4: We've got to pivot and go all in to make sure that we keep Texas red, that he wins, and that we keep a far left liberal out of the United States Senate. Obviously, that seat is going to be very key to our majority, which will determine the future of this country.
3: Thune making his remarks on the Hugh Hewitt Show on the Salem Radio Network. Laura Winters reporting.
1: The National Park Service says three climbers on Alaska's Mount McKinley have died as a result of their fall near a treacherous pass on what is North America's tallest peak. A fourth climber was rescued. The climbers were traversing a route known for its exposed sections when they fell Wednesday. This is SRN.
5: Here was your forecast on WZYN, 8:10 a.m., the Old Ship of Zion. Chance of showers, a few scattered thunderstorms today. Otherwise, we'll see some sunshine and a high in the mid to upper 80s. Clouding up tonight with some showers and thunderstorms in the mix, an overnight low right around 70. Showers with a few thunderstorms on Sunday. I'm meteorologist Sally Russell on WZYN, 8:10 a.m. and online at WZYN.org.
6: 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And we love this one around here. Legacy 5, Hello After Goodbye. 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

young, get them away from religion, get them interested in sex, make them superficial. Welcome to America. I look at little boys and girls, and I look in the faces of teenagers, and there's such emptiness, such despair, such hopelessness, and all the while, we have the answer. We have the gospel. We have the good news of Christ. We have the only thing on earth that will bring meaning and purpose to life and a certainty to their eternal destiny. What are we going to do about it? Pastor talks about reaching children, and we all nod our heads. We are glad for all the Bible clubs in the schools, and I'm glad for every one of them. But did you know there's 22,500 high schools in America? And so if we're in 30 or 40 of them, somebody says, well, that's really wonderful, and it is wonderful, but what about all the schools that have no Christian witness? Did you know that less than one out of every four public schools in America has any established Christian witness there, a prayer group or a Bible study? What about all the rest of them? What about a mission field that is perishing before our very eyes? And we're all going to stand before God someday with the blood of millions of boys and girls and teenagers on our hands that we could have reached with the gospel. Most all youth ministries take place in the context of some upper middle class area. But the vast majority of children and teenagers live in urban areas where no one ever engages them with the gospel. And so we go to a church and we have 30 or 40 kids in a youth group. We pat ourselves on the back because we have a good group to take to camp every summer. What about the millions of teenagers who've never one time heard the message of Jesus Christ? Something has got to change. In a few minutes, we're going to scatter all around this auditorium, and we're going to pray around the world, and we're going to pray for missionaries in Europe, and we're going to pray for laborers for Asia, and we're going to pray for pastors in every region of the U.S. But I want to ask you today, why don't you spend a little time praying for young people that their hearts and minds would be open to the gospel and that somebody would get a burden to go to those young people and children and tell them about Jesus? Better yet, what if every student at Crown College said it's my business in the next 7 days to try to reach one young person with the gospel? Just one. There are thousands of them in this city. What about one? Something has to change. Now here's the problem. We're living in a biblically illiterate society. We're living in a world where when you talk to young people, they don't even know what you're talking about. You talk about being saved and being born again. Look, we say, we're going to evangelize young people. Well, before you can evangelize them, you have to engage them. Right now, they're not even engaged. They don't speak your language. They don't understand your context. They don't know your God. And sometimes we get so immersed right where we are. It's like living in 1 Corinthians 15 and shouting it out about the death, burial, and resurrection of Jesus. And oh, death, where is thy sting? And oh, grave, where is thy victory? Praise be unto God, we're saved. But right in the middle of 1 Corinthians 15, verse number 54, the Bible says, some have not the knowledge of God. I speak this to your shame. In other words, while we're shouting it out and enjoying the Lord's salvation, there's a whole generation of people around us that are perishing without the light of the gospel. They do not know what we know. They do not know who we know. Somebody's got to get to them. I had you turn in your Bible to Acts 17, though there are hundreds of scriptures I could take you to today to talk about this subject, because the Apostle Paul shows up in an unevangelized, unengaged city known as Athens. I'm speaking this morning on the subject, living in Athens. I want you to know, you're not living in Jerusalem anymore. You're not even living in Antioch. There was a day that America was like a Jerusalem. It was a hub of religious life and spiritual activity and teaching and preaching and mighty visitations of the Holy Spirit. But we're not living in Jerusalem anymore. There was a day America was an Antioch. It was a missionary sending location. It was a place launching out people to the end.

to the earth with the glorious message of Jesus Christ. But now we have become our own mission field. We have become our own unevangelized, unengaged country. We're not living in Antioch anymore. You are living in Athens. You are living in a nation that goes through all the form and ritual of religion. In God we trust, in one nation under God. But the vast majority of people in America do not know the God of the Bible. The fastest growing group in America as far as religious tradition or faiths are concerned have been referred to as the nuns, N-O-N-E-S, not the Catholic kind, those who believe nothing. No God, no faith, no church, no truth, no absolutes. They are growing faster than any religious group in our land. Something has to change. So what did Paul do when he stopped in Athens? Look at verse 16. Now while Paul waited for them at Athens, his spirit was stirred in him. I love this thought. Paul is, he's just waiting in Athens. He wasn't going to Athens. He was waiting in Athens. I mean, he was on his way somewhere else, but by divine delay, he has to stay and wait a few days. And while he's there, he realizes the delay is a divine appointment, and God opens his eyes to the needs of the city where he stopped off. Now, I want you to know, some of you, you're thinking around the globe, and I'm glad, and I hope many more students from Crown College end up on foreign mission fields, but maybe while you're waiting to get there, the Lord will show you some part of this country that's been unevangelized. Paul is waiting in Athens, and his spirit is stirred in him. When? When he saw the city wholly given to idolatry. Therefore disputed he in the synagogue with the Jews and with the devout persons and in the market daily with them that met with him. Then certain philosophers of the Epicureans and of the Stoics encountered him, and some said, "What will this babbler say?" Others, some, "He seemeth to be a setter forth of strange gods, because he preached unto them Jesus and the resurrection." They took him and brought him unto Areopagus, saying, "May we know what this new doctrine whereof thou speakest is? For thou bringest certain strange things to our ears. We would know therefore what these things mean. For all the Athenians and strangers which were there spent their time in nothing else but either to tell or to hear some new thing." Then Paul stood in the midst of Mars Hill and said, "Ye men of Athens, I perceive that in all things you are too superstitious. For as I passed by and beheld your devotions, I found an altar with this inscription, to the unknown God. Therefore ye ignorantly worship, him declare I unto you. God that made the world and all things therein, seeing that he is Lord of heaven and earth, dwelleth not in temples made with hands, neither is worshipped with men's hands as though he needed anything, seeing he giveth to all life and breath and all things, and hath made of one blood all nations of men for to dwell on all the face of the earth, and hath determined the times before appointed and the bounds of their habitation, that they should seek the Lord, if happily they might feel after him and find him. I love this, though he be not far from every one of us. For in him we live and move and have our being, as certain also of your own poets have said, for we are also his offspring. For as much then as we are the offspring of God, we ought not to think that the Godhead is like unto gold or silver or stone, graven by art and man's device. And the times of this ignorance God winked at, but now commandeth all men everywhere to repent, because he hath appointed a day in the which he will judge the world in righteousness by that man whom he hath ordained, whereof he hath given assurance unto all men, and that he hath raised him from the dead." By divine appointment, Paul is sitting in Athens, living in Athens for a little while, and God opens his eyes and opens his heart and then opens his mouth. And when he does, he opens the hearts of some of the people in Athens. These are not Jews. These are not people who know the God of the Old Testament. These are not people with a religious background or an understanding of context. These are not people living in a Christian culture. These are people who are pagans and heathens with no understanding of who God is. And yet, the gospel worked there too. Amen. And I want you to know, somebody says, this thing's too far gone. Look, we're living in an evil generation. But you look at the world where Jesus showed up and see how the light pierced the darkness. And I'm here to tell you, God can and will use us if we'll let him. Amen. This is not my heart. This is the heart of God. Listen to God's heart in Jonah chapter 4, verse number 11, when Jonah's pouting over God sparing the city. And God says to him, "And should not I spare Nineveh, that great city wherein are more than 60,000
persons which cannot discern between their right hand and their left hand, and also much cattle. 60,000, that's 120,000 who can't discern between the right hand and the left hand. Those are infants. Those are little babies. God looks down from heaven and God sees a new generation coming on. He says to Jonah, I don't want 120,000 babies to perish. I want you to know, if that's the heart of God, that ought to be our heart. Listen to the heart of Jesus. Listen to the heart of Jesus. Suffer the little children to come unto me and forbid them not, for of such is the kingdom of God. The Fox brought a great message the other day on the Lord Jesus and his encounter with Simon Peter when he said to him, feed my sheep. Did you notice in that same passage that the first instruction was not feed my sheep, it was feed my what? Lambs. Did you know that is definitely a different word in the language of the day than the word sheep? It is a word used for the youngest of them. It's a word used, reserved for those that were innocent and that were incapable of protecting and defending themselves. And Jesus begins his admonition to Peter by saying, feed the young ones. You know why the flock's on the decline in America? Because we stopped feeding lambs. You listen to me. You ignore the lambs, after a while you don't have any sheep. You know why churches are on the downward trend? Because nobody's reaching boys and girls and teenagers like they ought to. Oh, there are glimmers of light and there are places where people are doing the best they can, but we need a mighty stirring in our day. Something has got to change. And I submit to you that Paul gives a model for living in Athens. There's four key words I want you to mark, and I'll go through them quickly. In verse 16, I want you to mark the word Saul. The Bible says he saw the city wholly given to idolatry. If you're going to make a difference living in a city like Athens, then number one, you have to see like God sees. He wasn't there as a tourist. He wasn't there snapping pictures. He wasn't there collecting trinkets and ornaments to take back home. He was there looking through the eyes of a Savior that loved these people. What was it the Old Testament prophet Jeremiah said through his tears? Mine eye affecteth my heart. And you know what I think has happened to us? We become so desensitized to it and so entertained by a world giving us what the flesh enjoys that we have failed to see them like God sees them. So now we see a teenager with piercings all over his body and tattoos from head to toe and hair spiked out 100 different directions and about that many different colors, and we say, that's so strange, that's so foreign, that's so alien to us. We're not going to have anything to do with that. All the time forgetting that young man is a soul for whom Jesus died. And he's going somewhere forever. It's interesting what Paul saw. He saw three things in verse 16. First of all, he saw idolatry. Now look, you look around in our world today, you know what you see? A nation full of idolaters. In a sense, we all are idolaters. Somebody says, what on earth is an idolater? Well, look at the verse. The Bible says they were wholly given to idolatry. Idolatry is any time you're given to anything but God. So may I ask you a deeply personal question? What are you given to? Because if you're more given to a relationship with a friend than you are a relationship with Jesus, you're an idolater. And if you're more given to watching things on the internet than you are studying the Word of God, then you're an idolater. And if you're more given to making money than you are pleasing Jesus, you are an idolater. And our nation is a nation full of idolaters, and a whole generation of kids are growing up believing that's the way to live. Then he saw not only idolatry, he saw philosophy. Look at verse 18. Certain philosophers. And there were two groups of the Epicureans and of the Stoics. This is fascinating. These were totally other ends of the spectrum. The Epicureans were the people that said it's all about pleasure. Have a good time, enjoy your life. Sound familiar? And the Stoics were exactly what they sound like. They were the kind of starchy people that said, no, it's all about purity. It's all about morality. It's all about doing the right thing. And so you look at our country, and you see on one hand all these conservative people crying out for purity and ethics and morality, but making no mention of God. Listen to me, please. Man is a sinner and he cannot be good without God. It is pointless to talk about character without talking about Christ.
And the Stoics are still, they're still having their radio shows. The Stoics are still writing their articles and making their lament on the news. And on the other end of the spectrum are the Epicureans saying, I just do whatever you want to do. If you enjoy it, have at it. It's all about pleasure and feeding the flesh. And somewhere we've got to look at a generation like that and say, you know, both of those groups are wrong. Watch this. The Epicureans and the Stoics both started with man and ended with man and missed God altogether. And Paul showed up and said, I don't want to give you philosophy. I want to tell you about a true and living God who is the pure one and brings pleasure nothing else on earth can ever give. Look, please, only Jesus cuts through the mess of philosophy. This world's gotten so complex and so confusing, and somebody says, I don't know how we're ever going to deal with all this. One way, the gospel. You preach the gospel, friends, there is still power in the gospel of Jesus Christ. The gospel melts the hardest hearts, breaks through the most confused minds, changes the most corrupt lives. Only Jesus can do that. And then he saw a third thing that's a mark of our generation. Not only idolatry and philosophy, he saw novelty. Look at verse 21. For all the Athenians and strangers which were there spent their time in nothing else but either to tell or to hear some new thing. You know what a generation cries out for today? The latest gadget, the latest toy, the latest advance of modern science, more information, some new thing. The problem is they keep stuffing new things into an old hole that is a God-shaped vacuum that only Jesus Christ can fill, and nothing ever fits. And so we got a generation who are full of their toys and full of intellectual pursuits and full of entertainment, but lost. Desperately, hopelessly lost. And until we see them like Jesus sees them, we shall never make a difference in Athens. There's a second word I'd like for you to mark. Back in verse number 16, the Bible says, first he saw, then the Bible says that when he saw, his spirit was stirred in him. Would you circle that little word, stirred? It was stirred in him. Could I ask you a question? What stirs you? Maybe I should back up from that. When was the last time you were stirred? How long has it been? All right, here's a test. When was the last time you wept over anything? And how long has it been since you fasted and prayed for anyone? I heard about a gracious, godly woman in this church. Most of you wouldn't even know her. She's so unassuming. She didn't tell me. She wouldn't tell me. But somebody told me this week about her fasting and praying for her son. Look, we've missed something. We've gotten so professional and so polished about ministry that we've forgotten the heart of Jesus in it. And we're not stirred like we ought to be stirred. You study history, I'll tell you who made the difference. They were called fanatics. They were radical in their generation. And somebody said, man, he's really gone off the deep end. Yes, but he helped shake a generation for Christ. Amen. They called Moody crazy Moody. They laughed at him. And we're still talking about him. And a band of boys somewhere in heaven is rejoicing with him around the throne of God. Amen. But nobody, it seems, has such passion in our day. It ought to stir you to look at the past. It ought to stir you to walk through the hallways of that college facility and see the lives of men and women who impacted their generation. That ought to stir you. Every time I hear Dr. Reese talking about the great Youth for Christ days and thousands of young people coming to the Lord, I say, oh God, please do that again. When I look at the present, I'm stirred. We're in a mess. Look, 15 to 20% of teenagers, that's it, 15 to 20% of teenagers are engaged in church in any way. What about the rest of them? By the way, a lot of those kids aren't even saved, but what about the ones who never even darken the church door? God didn't say, build a building, open all the doors, and let all the lucky sinners come find you. God didn't say, start a youth activity and see how many of them you can attract.
God said if you're going to reach them, you got to go where they are. Jesus didn't send word down from heaven by an angel and say, hope all you sinners can figure out a way to get up here. The word was made flesh and dwelt among us. He tabernacled with men. Look, he literally pitched his tent next door to you. You want to reach a generation of young people? Then go find you a school somewhere and get in there with the gospel. Find out where young people gather and go there and spend time building a relationship and a friendship with them and leading them to the Lord Jesus Christ. Stop using your social media to gossip and talk about things you ought not talk about and use it instead as a platform to get the gospel message out. If you want to find teenagers where they are, that's where they are. When I look at the future, my heart is stirred. What will become of my children? My children. Look, I've got a teenager. What will become of my teenager? And what will become of the teenager halfway around the world that is her age, that has no Christian home and has no Christian school and has no church like this one? What will become of those kids? He saw, he was stirred. Number three, look at verse 22. Then Paul stood. He stood. He stood in the midst of Mars Hill and said, and he goes on to give the gospel. Here's what's so fascinating to me. Everybody wants to concentrate on his sermon at Mars Hill. But if you back up just two or three verses, you know what you're going to find? You're going to find him doing the same thing in the marketplace. Now get this. He did not just stand on Mars Hill. He stood in the marketplace. He did not just stand when it was his turn to preach the sermon. He stood in every conversation he had. He did not just stand one day. He stood every day. Some of you are thinking right now, when I get out of here, I'm going to start a youth ministry somewhere. I'm going to have a youth rally. I'm going to have a youth. Great. I hope you'll do all of those things. But what about standing where you are? How many of you work a job in this area and at your place of employment, there's at least one teenager or student that works there? Would you raise your hand? Well, why don't you start in your marketplace today? See, we're all waiting on some big event. The big event mentality has consumed American churches and controlled American youth ministry, and it's become an American thing, not an Acts thing. It's become a modern thing, not a Bible thing. We're all waiting on a big event. We're all waiting on a world famous evangelist. And I submit to you, while we're waiting on that, God is waiting on us to start standing where we are in the gap in our generation. Now, you can't reach everybody, but you can reach somebody. And you can't do everything, but you can do something if you're willing to stand. One more word, and I'm done. Verse 22, then Paul stood in the midst of Mars Hill and said. He saw, he was stirred, he stood, and he spoke. And what did he speak? It's all about God. He moved from the known to the unknown. He went all the way back, and he started with a God who created the world, who created all these things. He walked over to their altar that said to the unknown God and said, see that right there? And they said, yes. He said, let me tell you about him. I love that. Him declare I unto you. Look at me, please. Kids out there, they know there's something bigger than them. They don't know his name. They don't know what he did for them. But they know there's something to life they have not yet found. And somebody's got to say, I want to tell you what that unknown thing is. The thing you've been hunting and searching is the one who made you and gave your life. And I love the simplicity of this. He goes all the way back to creation, comes all the way forward to Christ. He starts with how they got here, and the fact someday they're going to stand before that Creator in judgment, but that Creator loves them. There's a generation of kids dying for love. Not superficial, sensual lust. Not touchy-feely, emotional mess. Real, sacrificial love that only comes from God. And somebody's got to speak up and tell them about it. Now, we're all nervous because
We know some of them are not going to take it, and some of them are going to laugh. You're right. Would you look at the rest of the passage in Acts 17? The Bible says in verse number 32, "And when they heard of the resurrection of the dead, some mocked. Others said, 'We will hear thee again of this matter.'" There will always be some who mock. There will always be some who delay. Would you notice the beauty of verse 34? I love this. "Howbeit, certain men clave unto him and believed, among the which was Dionysius the Areopagite and a woman named Damaris." I like this phrase. Look at it. "And others with them." Could I tell you this morning, somewhere out there today, there's a Dionysius and a Damaris. Somewhere out there in this generation today, there are others like them that are just waiting on somebody to tell them about Jesus Christ. You're not living in Jerusalem. You're not living in Antioch. You are living in Athens. But the same gospel that made the impact in Jerusalem and the same gospel that made the impact in Antioch will make the impact in Athens if we just let God use us. Now I say again, something. Not out there, not some vague, nebulous something. Something in us has to change. I was sitting on an airplane the other day next to a man. My flight was canceled and I got put on another flight. I was fussing all the way to the plane. Fussing as I got on it. Flight canceled, trip changed. I sit down next to a man who's sleeping, and I was glad because I didn't want to talk to anybody. A few minutes, we took off, and the man finally stirred, and we started a conversation. I found out he was a businessman from Austin, Texas, and he wanted to know what I did, and I told him. And I said, "Do you go to church anywhere in Austin?" He said, "No, I'm not really much into religion." Then he went off on a little tirade about churches, you know, just wanting money and all that, and I'd heard that little speech before by lots of people. When he finished, I said, "You know, I agree with you." He said, "Excuse me?" I said, "I think you're exactly right." I said, "All this talk just about money, I said, there's got to be more to it than that." And I said, "I'm not much for religion either." I said, "You know, religion's really empty and futile." I said, "But let me tell you about somebody that someone had told me about years ago. Great big guy, sharp businessman. He listened to every word I said. When we got to the end, I said to that man, I said, 'Now look, that's what I'm talking about. That's what I'm going to talk to these people about on this trip.' I said, 'Are you interested in that?' He said, 'I am.'" He bowed his head, trusted the Lord as his Savior. He looked up at me with tears in his eyes and stuck his hand out, and he said, "I want to thank you." He said, "I got a Bible at home somewhere." He said, "I don't know where it is, but I'm going to promise you I'm going to dig it out when I get home." And he said, "I got a group of friends," and he said, "they've been after me to go to church," and he said, "I'm going to go with them Sunday." He said, "My wife," he said, she's not a Christian. I gave him one of our tracts, and he said, "I'm going to take this home, share this with her." I got off that plane. I thought about that man dozens of times the last few days. God canceled a flight, put me on a different plane, changed my plans to put me next to a man that was lost because God loved him. I didn't love his soul, but Jesus did. And I want you to know where you work today, where you serve this summer, and where you buy gas this afternoon, there's a whole generation of people that are lost with one idea of religion in their mind because they don't know. They don't know any better. And they just need somebody living in Athens to give them the truth.

If this Bible message has been used of God in your life, or we can pray for you in some definite way, please contact us at enjoyingthejourney.org. We hope you will share the message with others who may also be encouraged by it. 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

0: with SRN News, I'm Bob Agnew in Washington. A key inflation gauge accelerated in April, up to the highest level in 3 years. In fact, the latest sign that spiking gas prices and more pricey food are squeezing Americans' finances. Another drop in the nation's smoking rates.
1: A CDC survey finds that the cigarette smoking rate among U.S. adults dropped to another all-time low last year, with only 1 in 11 adults saying they are current smokers. The rate has been gradually dropping for decades due to cigarette taxes, tobacco price hikes, smoking bans, public education, and changes in the social acceptability of lighting up in public. Cigarette smoking is a risk factor for lung cancer, heart disease, and stroke, and it's long been considered the leading cause of preventable death. I'm Lisa Dwyer.
0: Stock indexes closed higher on Wall Street Friday, adding to the all-time highs they set earlier in the week. The Dow was up more than 360 points. New data suggests artificial intelligence may be doing more to create new jobs than it is to eliminating old ones.
2: A chart highlighted by President Trump's AI advisor David Sachs shows hiring is actually rising in software engineering, the field most aggressively using AI. Sachs says that's because AI has slashed the cost of writing code, allowing more companies to build custom software. That surge in demand is driving a hiring boom. The trend challenges concerns that AI will cause widespread job losses, instead pointing to a growing need for skilled developers. Ken Lorman reporting.
0: The National Park Service says three climbers on Alaska's Mount McKinley have died as a result of their fall this week near a treacherous pass. A fourth was rescued. The climbers were traversing a route known for its exposed sections when they fell on Mount McKinley on Wednesday near Denali Pass. This is SRN News.
3: Here with your forecast on WZYN, 8:10 a.m., the Old Ship of Zion. Chance of showers, a few scattered thunderstorms today. Otherwise, we'll see some sunshine and a high in the mid to upper 80s. Clouding up tonight with some showers and thunderstorms in the mix, an overnight low right around 70. Showers with a few thunderstorms on Sunday. I'm meteorologist Sally Russell on WZYN, 8:10 a.m. and online at WZYN.org.
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Oh yes, that was none other than the Happy Goodmans with I'm Living in Canaan Now. 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
1: Hello, everyone, and welcome to this Saturday edition of the Gospel Hour. I'm David Green, director of the Gospel Hour, inviting you to stay tuned with us for the entire program today, because we have a beautiful song for you, and we are continuing with our Saturday-only series on sanctification, as preached and taught by my late father, Dr. Oliver B. Green. Now, Dr. Green looks in several scriptures today, so if you're located where you can, I urge you to get your Bibles out now so that you can follow along as Dr. Green teaches us. But before that, I do want to remind you that unless you hear the Sunday broadcast, this will be your last opportunity to hear about Gift Offer H. Be sure to listen after the message to hear all about it. Well, right now, before the message, let's hear He Leadeth Me, and then Dr. Green.

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1: Direct us, O Lord, by thy Spirit as we study today. In Jesus' name we ask it. Amen. We're studying the doctrine of sanctification in the Word of God. Now, on the last broadcast, I pointed out in the Old Testament era, men sanctified their house. That is, when a man shall sanctify his house to be holy. Then a piece of ground or a field and the firstborn were sanctified and so on. Now, in the second place, we found out that God called upon the people to sanctify yourselves and sanctify the house of the Lord God of your fathers and carry forth the filthiness out of the holy places. Now, I read that on the last broadcast. You'll find it in 2 Chronicles 29:5, and then verses 15 through 18. Read 2 Chronicles 29:5-18, and you get the complete picture. Then I read also in Leviticus 11:44, "For I am the Lord your God, ye shall therefore sanctify yourselves, and ye shall be holy, for I am holy, neither shall ye defile yourselves with any manner of creeping things that creepeth on the earth." Now that's Leviticus 11:14. Now in Leviticus 20:7, "Sanctify yourselves therefore." Sanctify yourselves therefore, and be holy, for I am the Lord your God. Now in 1 Chronicles 15:12-14, "And he said unto them, ye are the chief of the fathers of the Levites, sanctify yourselves, both ye and your brethren, that ye may bring up the ark of the Lord God of Israel into the place that I have prepared for it." So the priest and the Levites sanctified themselves. I want you to get this. To bring up the ark of the Lord God of Israel. Now, in 1 Thessalonians 5:22-23 in the New Testament, 1 Thessalonians 5:22-23, "Abstain from all appearance of evil, and the very God of peace sanctify you wholly. I pray God your whole spirit, soul, body be preserved blameless unto the coming of our Lord Jesus Christ." Then in Hebrews 9:13, "For if the blood of bulls and goats and ashes of heifer sprinkling the unclean sanctified to the purifying of the flesh." Then he goes on about the blood. Now 1 Thessalonians 4:7, "For God called us not for uncleanness but in sanctification." Then 1 Thessalonians 4:3, one of the verses we're using as a text for this part of the doctrine series, "For this is the will of God, even your sanctification, that ye should abstain from fornication." Now, I want your undivided attention. If you will, listen carefully. I believe we can see some things in the Word of God today that will help all of us. And I believe if you will listen carefully, you will not be confused any longer, if you are confused, concerning sanctification in this dispensation and what it means. Now, in 1 Corinthians 1:30, I read, and I've quoted it several times, I'm reading it again, "But of him are ye in Christ Jesus, who of God," Christ, "who of God is made unto us wisdom and righteousness and sanctification and redemption." Now listen, dearly beloved, listen carefully to me. Christ is made unto us sanctification. You can't deny that. I don't care what you are, Baptist, Methodist, Presbyterian, Pentecostal, Lutheran, Catholic. It doesn't make any difference what you are. If you do not deny the Word of God, you must confess that Christ is made unto us sanctification. Christ is made unto us righteousness. Christ is made unto us wisdom. Christ is made unto us redemption. Now, I didn't give them to you in order, but I just gave them to you. The way the Bible has them is first wisdom, second righteousness, third sanctification, fourth redemption. Now, I'm saying all of that to to point out to you the Christ who is our righteousness, the Christ who is our redemption, the Christ who is our wisdom, is our sanctification. Now, that is the deep Bible true meaning doctrinally of sanctification. Christ is our sanctification. You cannot merit, earn, work for, by this sanctification that Paul speaks of here. But now, sanctification, like redemption, is an instantaneous act. However, redemption includes not only being redeemed from the penalty that would damn us, but the power that would rob us of our spiritual birthright. Now, I hope you understand what I'm talking about. Redemption is not progressive, but Christian living and stewardship and Christian giving and serving is progressive. We serve God because we love Him. We are rewarded for our service. We are redeemed by the blood and the blood alone, plus nothing. Now, I'm talking about the act of redemption. But we are kept, we are delivered, we are saved. And that doesn't mean redeemed, but it means delivered. If I'm saved from drowning, I'm delivered from the waters of the lake or the river or the ocean if I'm in the ocean. Now, here's what I want you to see. Christ is my sanctification, and yet the Bible calls upon men to sanctify themselves. Now, I know this is in the Old Testament, but Paul said in Thessalonians, I read, the will of God is that you be sanctified wholly, soul, spirit, and body. Now, we know that God deals with the spirit. That which is born of flesh is flesh. That which is born of spirit is spirit. Now, don't you misunderstand me. I don't mean that God completely ignores the body. I'm not talking about that. I'm talking about the part of man that God redeems, and the part of man that God saves is the inner man, the spirit. God does not save flesh. Flesh will go back to dust, but the spirit will not go back to dust or to any place except to God. Now hear me carefully, please. This is Bible. I'm reading. I know that whatsoever God doeth, it shall be forever. Nothing can be put to it. Now underline that. I'll tell you where it is in a finish. I don't want you turning. Nothing can be put to it, nor anything taken from it. And God doeth it, that men should fear before Him. See, God doeth it. Now that's it's in other words, but the same truth that Paul said that no flesh should glory in his presence in 1 Corinthians 1:29 and in 1 Corinthians 1:30, then 31 rather, and then verse 30 is between 29 and 31. 29 says no flesh should glory. 31 says no flesh should glory. Let him that glorieth glory in the Lord. Then between those two verses, Christ is sanctification. Christ is made unto me, unto us, believers, sanctification. Now, I read in the Word of God, and it's just as plain can be. I know that whatsoever God doeth, it shall be forever. Nothing can be put to it, nor anything taken from it, and God doeth it, that men should fear before Him. Now, that's Ecclesiastes 3:14. Ecclesiastes 3:14. So you see, God sanctifies us by means of the sacrifice that Jesus made. Christ is made unto us. God hath made Christ our sanctification. Now, I can't help what you think about it or what anybody else thinks about it or what anybody else has to say about it. It's as plain as can be. All right, now, that is the sanctification that every believer experiences the split second you're born again. Born, the new birth and sanctification positionally occurs at the same split second or the same instant. When you're born again, you're sanctified. When you are redeemed, you're sanctified positionally. But Paul, writing to born-again redeemed believers, said, I pray God your whole soul, spirit, and body be preserved blameless or sanctified. Now that word preserved is sanctified or set apart. Now what does he mean? Sanctify yourselves. Sanctify yourself. In the Old Testament, God said, sanctify yourselves, bring up the ark. Sanctify yourselves, cleanse the house of God. What does he mean? Now let me give you an illustration. As I deliver this message to you, my doctor informed me just a few days ago that it is an absolute necessity that I lose weight. Now, I've always had a tendency to be heavy, but I'm not gobby fat, never have been, but I have extremely high blood, and excess weight is dangerous to anyone who has high blood. Now, my doctor gave me a diet, and there is no bread. Now, let me tell you something. I am sanctified. I am set apart physically from eating bread. Now, my doctor did not tell any member of my family to lock up the bread at our house. My doctor did not put me in the hospital and tell the nurse to lock the door and watch my tray and be sure that I'm not getting bread. He figured that I've got sense enough to know that if eating bread will put pounds on me that will cause me to have another stroke, and I had one, and if I have another one, it may be fatal. That one could have been very easily. But my doctor figures that I am a sensible, intelligent man, and I've got sense enough to know that he would not give me the wrong advice, because I've been going to him for years and years, and he's pulled me out of the jaws of death more than one time. God delivered me, but he used the man, the doctor. Now, he figures that I've got sense enough to leave bread alone. He figures I have sense enough to leave sweets alone and eat the things that will keep me physically strong and yet not put excess pounds on me. Now, I am sanctified from bread. Now, here's what I want to tell you. You know that a Christian has no business drinking. Now, the Bible commands abstain from strong drink and so forth. And I could give you some other things. Now, God expects a Christian to have a little bit of willpower, a little bit of common sense, and in Bible language, sanctify yourselves from where they sell strong drink. Don't expose yourself to the odor of it, the sight of it. Sanctify yourself. Set yourself apart. And that doesn't mean that you put yourself on a pedestal and you announce to the world that you're holier than anybody. That's not it at all, my friend. That's not it. True Bible sanctification humbles your heart. It doesn't puff you up. But God expects us. Now, for instance, I know that some of the leading, well, I say some, I could name some men that you know who had lung cancer, and even though maybe you say, preacher, you cannot prove, nor can any doctor prove, that these men had lung cancer because they smoked. No, I don't suppose anyone could. I don't know enough about medicine to know. But I know that some of the greatest men, that is from the standpoint of greatness in the world, who've had lung cancer, had operations, have abstained from smoking, and they do not smoke now, even though they did before they had cancer. Now, here's what I'm saying. They sanctified themselves. You can pray, God, take away my beer, take away my liquor, take away my tobacco, take away my gambling, take away my lust, take away my this or that. But listen, God expects you to use your common sense. And there are a few things that you can do for yourself. And God will do anything for you that you can't do for yourself. But the things you can do, God expects you to do. Now, God could make all the bread disappear in my house. He could make all the bread disappear. Now, I know some of you are going to write me a letter and say, preacher, you should eat a little bit of bread. Well, save your postage. Buy some bird seed and give it to the birds. Amen. I mean that. I mean it. Don't do that. But take the postage and give it to an orphan. Don't write me and tell me that I should eat a slice of bread a day. Don't write me. I'm doing what my doctor. I know my doctor. I'm personally acquainted with him, and I'll follow his advice. And I'm sanctified. Now, I know that I could pray, oh, God, take all the bread out of my house. Now, God could do that. God could do that. He could. He could take everything. If someone brings a loaf in, he could take it out. That's right. He could take all the bread out. He could take all the sweets out, preserves and jelly and sugar. But listen, I'm not going to pray that prayer. That's silly. That's foolish. That's foolish. God Almighty expects me to be man enough, strong enough, and use enough common sense to abstain from that which would destroy me. Now, I'm talking about physically. Now then, spiritually, I have the Bible. And the Bible is my spiritual doctor, so to speak. Now, it's the prescription, you see. It's the diet. My Bible tells me to look not on the wine when it is red. Have no fellowship with the unfruitful works of darkness. Love not the world. Abstain from the appearance of evil. And God expects me to sanctify myself. He doesn't want me to ask him to do it. He's already done his part. He put me in the body of Christ. He saved me by his grace. He placed me in the family of God. Now he expects me to do that, which I know will bring glory to God and not bring shame and reproach upon God's name and upon the church, the body to which I belong. In the Old Testament, God said, sanctify the temple. Now, today, I'm the temple. You're the temple. If you're born again, you are the temple of God. And God expects you to keep that temple clean. God doesn't want you marking it up. God doesn't want you defacing it by being ungodly and, I mean, participating in things that are not godly or having fellowship with those who are ungodly. You can certainly pray for them and you can do all you can to win them, but you certainly don't have to partake of their ungodliness. I repeat, sanctification does not give us the air or the spirit of holier than thou, but true Bible sanctification makes us humble, but true Bible sanctification causes us to be clean in the midst of a putrid, dirty world. And you know as well as I do, there are more species of lust and sin today than there's ever been in the history of mankind. So sanctify yourselves. If you are a born-again believer, Christ is your sanctification positionally. As redemption, you're sanctified and sanctified once, because when God does a thing, God does it perfectly. But having been redeemed, having been sanctified, having been set apart for God, then God expects you to sanctify yourself. Keep yourself clean. Father, in the name of Jesus, honor thy word and help believers today to search their hearts. And allow the Spirit to search their hearts and help us to have a house cleaning in Jesus' name. Amen.
2: Friends, this is David Green once again. If you would like a copy of today's program and message, just contact me by mail, email, phone, or the internet, and we will be happy to send it out to you on CD, compact disc. All I ask is that you will consider sending along a donation of at least $5 when you ask for this CD, because the postage alone is more than that, and we would appreciate your help in us getting it to you. Well, before we close today, I want to remind you that this is the last week of our gift offer age. 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Now, Gift Offer H contains a children's Bible, a King James Version Bible, and also a small book by my late mother, Mrs. Green. 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Please send more if you can. Pray about it. Do as the Lord directs. And if you can send at least $30 and ask for offer H, I'm going to send you the King James Version Kids Devotional Bible, a King James Version Bible, not a Scofield. It's a very colorful Bible that has Bible stories such as Jesus as the Good Shepherd and also on Noah and Moses and so on. Also has a lot of colorful images, about 100 in all. So there are Bible stories and also devotional readings in this Bible. The cover of the Bible is not a hardback. It's a flexible cover like your Bible itself. And on the cover are images of Noah's Ark and the animals, and they're in relief so that you can actually feel the difference in the animals on the cover. A wonderful Bible. This is a red letter edition, and there's a ribbon to keep your place and so on, just like the best Bibles for adults. And then we have my mother's book, Treasures of Gold, a book for children with devotionals such as He is Able, Always, Obedience, and so on. A wonderful book for the youngster. So to get the book and the Bible, just ask for offer H and send your gift of at least $30. Here's how to make your donation.
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2: Friends, this is David Green again. On behalf of myself and the entire Gospel Hour family, I want to thank you for tuning in to the program today. I hope you received a blessing today and will tune in again each and every time you can. And so, until next time, may the Lord bless you and keep you in His will.

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1: SRN News, I'm Mary Rose. Secretary of War Pete Hegseth says Washington remains committed to the Indo-Pacific region. Speaking to a group of world leaders, diplomats, and top security officials at the Shangri-La Defense Conference in Singapore, China won't be allowed to dominate the region.
2: When we look across the region today, there is rightful alarm regarding China's historic military buildup and the expansion of its military activities in the region and beyond. We share a clear-eyed assessment of that security environment and a mutual understanding that a Pacific dominated by any hegemon would unravel the regional balance of power and undermine the equilibrium we all seek to preserve.
1: Now that primary voters have chosen Attorney General Ken Paxton as their candidate for U.S. Senate, Republicans in Texas are focused on getting out the vote in November.
3: Senate Majority Leader John Thune says it's time for Republicans in Texas to come together and put all their energy into getting Ken Paxton elected.
4: We've got to pivot and go all in to make sure that we keep Texas red, that he wins, and that we keep a far left liberal out of the United States Senate. Obviously, that seat is going to be very key to our majority, which will determine the future of this country.
3: Thune making his remarks on the Hugh Hewitt Show on the Salem Radio Network. Laura Winters reporting.
1: Rescue workers in Laos have safely evacuated four villagers trapped in a flooded cave for 10 days. The operation was completed Saturday, a day after the first survivor was extracted. Lao and Tao rescue groups shared the news on social media along with photos of the men on stretchers. The villagers had entered the cave last week to search for valuable minerals, but were trapped by flash flooding. One villager escaped and alerted authorities. This is SRN News. A new report on artificial intelligence.
5: It comes from the Barna Group, a Christian research organization, and it finds that believers in this country are embracing the new technology quickly. Barna says that strong majorities of Christians would trust AI to help them make financial and health decisions. And the report goes on to say that just about half of believers would trust AI to help them grow spiritually. By contrast, many fewer pastors feel comfortable with using AI in that way. Michael Harrington reporting.
1: Warsaw has registered its first gay marriage, implementing court rulings that require Poland to recognize same-sex unions registered abroad. Last fall, the European Union's highest court ordered the country to recognize same-sex marriages that were entered into other EU countries, even if Polish law does not currently permit them. In March, Poland's Supreme Administrative Court cited that ruling in ordering authorities to recognize that. This is SRN News. The Justice Department is taking aim at gun laws in Colorado. Correspondent Ken Lorman reports.
6: Assistant Attorney General Harmeet Dillon is leading lawsuits against Denver and the state, arguing local gun restrictions violate the Second Amendment. The cases challenge Denver's ban on AR-15-style rifles and Colorado's limit on high-capacity magazines. Dillon says the laws unfairly target commonly used firearms. The DOJ effort is part of a broader strategy to challenge gun regulations nationwide and potentially set up a new test at the U.S. Supreme Court. Ken Lorman reporting.
1: Oregon voters may soon decide whether hunting and fishing should be criminalized. A ballot initiative there would be ban hunting, fishing, certain breeding practices, and pest control. If the ballot signatures are certified, the issue will head to voters in what could be a closely watched and controversial fight. More details, SRNnews.com.
7: Here is your forecast on WZYN, 8:10 a.m., the old Ship of Zion. Chance of showers, a few scattered thunderstorms today. Otherwise, we'll see some sunshine and a high in the mid to upper 80s. Clouding up tonight with some showers and thunderstorms in the mix, an overnight low right around 70. Showers with a few thunderstorms on Sunday. I'm meteorologist Sally Russell on WZYN, 8:10 a.m. and online at WZYN.org.

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Next, we have the Inspirations with It'll Be All Right With Me.

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Thank you.

Amen. I believe you were there when he blessed your soul. Amen. I can tell. And we were certainly there when he blessed our soul. Are you glad to hear the bass singing tonight of Wyatt Austin? Would you make him welcome here? How about this tenor singer over here? He comes from Adairsville, Georgia, Brother Isaac Moore. Would you make him welcome? And of course, you remember Baby Luke. Would you make Baby Luke Vaught from Glasgow, Kentucky, welcome tonight?

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This is Ed Button with the Pulpit Voices, and you're tuned in to WZYN Radio, where I know you will be blessed if you just give your attention to the Word of God and the singing of the gospel music.

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That's 455-4075.

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1: With SRN News, I'm Mary Rose. Secretary of War Pete Hegseth says Washington remains committed to the Indo-Pacific region. Speaking to a group of world leaders, diplomats, and top security officials at the Shangri-La Defense Conference in Singapore, China won't be allowed to dominate the region.
2: When we look across the region today, there is rightful alarm regarding China's historic military buildup and the expansion of its military activities in the region and beyond. We share a clear-eyed assessment of that security environment and a mutual understanding that a Pacific dominated by any hegemon would unravel the regional balance of power and undermine the equilibrium we all seek to preserve.
1: Now that primary voters have chosen Attorney General Ken Paxton as their candidate for U.S. Senate, Republicans in Texas are focused on getting out the vote in November.
3: Senate Majority Leader John Thune says it's time for Republicans in Texas to come together and put all their energy into getting Ken Paxton elected.
4: We got to pivot and go all in to make sure that we keep Texas red, that he wins, and that we keep a far less liberal out of the United States Senate. Obviously, that seat is going to be very key to our majority, which will determine the future of this country.
3: Thune making his remarks on the Hugh Hewitt Show on the Salem Radio Network. Laura Winters reporting.
1: Rescue workers in Laos have safely evacuated four villagers trapped in a flooded cave for 10 days. The operation was completed Saturday, a day after the first survivor was extracted. Lao and Tao rescue groups shared the news on social media along with photos of the men on stretchers. The villagers had entered the cave last week to search for valuable minerals, but were trapped by flash flooding. One villager escaped and alerted authorities. This is SRN News. A new report on artificial intelligence.
5: It comes from the Barna Group, a Christian research organization, and it finds that believers in this country are embracing the new technology quickly. Barna says that strong majorities of Christians would trust AI to help them make financial and health decisions. And the report goes on to say that just about half of believers would trust AI to help them grow spiritually. By contrast, many fewer pastors feel comfortable with using AI in that way. Michael Harrington reporting.
1: Warsaw has registered its first gay marriage, implementing court rulings that require Poland to recognize same-sex unions registered abroad. Last fall, the European Union's highest court ordered the country to recognize same-sex marriages that were entered into other EU countries, even if Polish law does not currently permit them. In March, Poland's Supreme Administrative Court cited that ruling in ordering authorities to recognize that. This is SRN News. The Justice Department is taking aim at gun laws in Colorado. Correspondent Ken Lorman reports.
6: Assistant Attorney General Harmeet Dillon is leading lawsuits against Denver and the state, arguing local gun restrictions violate the Second Amendment. The case has challenged Denver's ban on AR-15-style rifles and Colorado's limit on high-capacity magazines. Dillon says the laws unfairly target commonly used firearms. The DOJ effort is part of a broader strategy to challenge gun regulations nationwide and potentially set up a new test at the U.S. Supreme Court. Ken Lorman reporting.
1: Oregon voters may soon decide whether hunting and fishing should be criminalized. A ballot initiative there would be ban hunting, fishing, certain breeding practices, and pest control. If the ballot signatures are certified, the issue will head to voters in what could be a closely watched and controversial fight. More details, SRNnews.com.
7: Here is your forecast on WZYN, 810 a.m., the old Ship of Zion. Cloudy skies, showers, and a chance of storms. Our overnight low will drop down to near 70. Showers with some thunderstorms on Sunday, a high near 85. Monday, isolated showers, a few storms, mid to upper 80s, and a few more isolated showers and storms Tuesday. I'm meteorologist Sally Russell on WZYN, 810 a.m., and online at WZYN.org.
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0: 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Phone 247-4208. Hours of operation Monday through Friday, 8 a.m. to 5:30 p.m.
1: We hope you're enjoying the Christian music today. Next, we have the Brady Rochester family with

0: KSRN News, I'm Mary Rose. Secretary of War Pete Hegseth says Washington remains committed to the Indo-Pacific region. Speaking to a group of world leaders, diplomats, and top security officials at the Shangri-La Defense Conference in Singapore, China won't be allowed to dominate the region.
1: When we look across the region today, there is rightful alarm regarding China's historic military buildup and the expansion of its military activities in the region and beyond. We share a clear-eyed assessment of that security environment and a mutual understanding that a Pacific dominated by any hegemon would unravel the regional balance of power and undermine the equilibrium we all seek to preserve.
0: Now that primary voters have chosen Attorney General Ken Paxton as their candidate for U.S. Senate, Republicans in Texas are focused on getting out the vote in November.
2: Senate Majority Leader John Thune says it's time for Republicans in Texas to come together and put all their energy into getting Ken Paxton elected.
3: We got to pivot and go all in to make sure that we keep Texas red, that he wins, and that we keep a far left liberal out of the United States Senate. Obviously, that seat is going to be very key to our majority, which will determine the future of this country.
2: Thune making his remarks on the Hugh Hewitt Show on the Salem Radio Network. Laura Winters reporting.
0: Rescue workers in Laos have safely evacuated four villagers trapped in a flooded cave for 10 days. The operation was completed Saturday, a day after the first survivor was extracted. Lao and Tao rescue groups shared the news on social media along with photos of the men on stretchers. The villagers had entered the cave last week to search for valuable minerals, but were trapped by flash flooding. One villager escaped and alerted authorities. This is SRN News. A new report on artificial intelligence.
4: It comes from the Barna Group, a Christian research organization, and it finds that believers in this country are embracing the new technology quickly. Barna says that strong majorities of Christians would trust AI to help them make financial and health decisions. And the report goes on to say that just about half of believers would trust AI to help them grow spiritually. By contrast, many fewer pastors feel comfortable with using AI in that way. Michael Harrington reporting.
0: Warsaw has registered its first gay marriage, implementing court rulings that require Poland to recognize same-sex unions registered abroad. Last fall, the European Union's highest court ordered the country to recognize same-sex marriages that were entered into other EU countries, even if Polish law does not currently permit them. In March, Poland's Supreme Administrative Court cited that ruling in ordering authorities to recognize that. This is SRN News. The Justice Department is taking aim at gun laws in Colorado. Correspondent Ken Lorman reports.
5: Assistant Attorney General Harmeet Dillon is leading lawsuits against Denver and the state, arguing local gun restrictions violate the Second Amendment. The case has challenged Denver's ban on AR-15-style rifles and Colorado's limit on high-capacity magazines. Dillon says the laws unfairly target commonly used firearms. The DOJ effort is part of a broader strategy to challenge gun regulations nationwide and potentially set up a new test at the U.S. Supreme Court. Ken Lorman reporting.
0: Oregon voters may soon decide whether hunting and fishing should be criminalized. A ballot initiative there would be ban hunting, fishing, certain breeding practices, and pest control. If the ballot signatures are certified, the issue will head to voters in what could be a closely watched and controversial fight. More details, SRNnews.com.
6: Hey, what's your forecast on WZYN, 810 a.m., the old Ship of Zion. Cloudy skies, showers, and a chance of storms. Our overnight low will drop down to near 70. Showers with some thunderstorms on Sunday, a high near 85. Monday, isolated showers, a few storms, mid to upper 80s, and a few more isolated showers or storms Tuesday. I'm meteorologist Sally Russell on WZYN, 810 a.m. and online at WZYN.org.
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1: SRN News, I'm Mary Rose. The U.S. military has stopped another commercial vessel trying to break through the U.S. blockade of Iranian ports. A U.S. official said that the Cambia-flagged bulk carrier Leon Star ignored multiple warnings from U.S. forces overnight. The ship was disabled by U.S. aircraft in the Gulf of Oman and remains adrift. A family of four from Massachusetts who were killed when a bus crashed into multiple vehicles in Virginia were traveling to a wedding at the time. The family wedding will go forward Sunday in South Carolina, but a relative says it will also be a time to mourn the loss of Dmitry and Ekaterina Donsev and their two children, Emily and Mark. A fifth person died in the Friday crash as well, a 25-year-old woman from Massachusetts who was in an SUV. The National Transportation Safety Board is investigating. This is SRN News.
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The need has never been greater. Churches are looking for men. Men who will stand firm on God's word, preach the gospel with boldness, and shepherd God's people with compassion and conviction. At Calvary Baptist Bible College, we're committed to training the next generation of faithful pastors and ministry leaders. 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If God is calling you to preach His word and lead His people, it's time to prepare. 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
1: Good afternoon. Thank you for listening to Zion Broadcasting. Here's a great song by the Chuckwagon Gang off their new album, Died For.

0: Spencer and News. I'm Mary Rose. President Trump endorsed a GOP challenger to Republican Nancy Mace's campaign for South Carolina governor on Friday, backing Lieutenant Governor Pam Veit in the contest. More from correspondent Bernie Bennett.
1: The president lauded Yvette as an American first patriot who never wavered in a Truth Social post on Friday evening. Also in a social media post on Friday, Mace responded, suggesting that her advocacy for the release of the Justice Department's files related to its probe into convicted sex offender Jeffrey Epstein contributed to the president's decision not to back her. Trump's Friday endorsement also snubbed Republican Congressman Ralph Norman, who had taken a slight lead on Mace in recent polling. Bernie Bennett in Washington.
0: Senate's top Republican says it's time to shift gears in the Lone Star State.
2: We got to pivot and go all in.
0: And all in, says Senator Majority Leader John Thune, to make sure Texas elects State Attorney General Ken Paxton and defeat Democrat James Tallarico. NXS need to get them into midterm elections mode and rally around Ken Paxton to get out the vote.
2: It's time to get in that general election footing and do the hard work that's necessary to make sure that Paxton wins and we keep Texas red.
0: He tells the Hugh Hewitt Show on the Salem Radio Network. A federal judge says President Trump's name must be removed from the John F. Kennedy Center for Performing
3: U.S.
0: Arts.
3: U.S. District Judge Christopher Cooper ruled that the rebranding of the Kennedy Center as the Trump Kennedy Center violates the law and ordered that Trump's name be removed from the building within 2 weeks. The judge said Trump can't close or rename the Kennedy Center, ruling that it cannot be officially named for anyone else unless Congress approves it. Congresswoman Joyce Beatty, an Ohio Democrat, sued President Trump and others to stop the unlawful renaming of the Kennedy Center. Bill Alexander, Washington.
0: This is SRN News. A challenge to Idaho's bathroom bill has ended.
4: LGBT activists have dropped their lawsuit seeking to overturn the legislation which bars males from using female restrooms in the state's public schools. The measure also protects locker rooms, showers, and overnight accommodations for all students in kindergarten through the 12th grade. A growing number of states are passing similar bans, as well as barring males from competing against females in sports at the public school and collegiate levels. Michael Harrington reporting.
0: Democrats are in an uproar over DNC Chair Ken Martin's 192-page autopsy on the 2024 election defeat. One point of contention is transgenderism. Martin argues that the party has boxed itself in by supporting that lifestyle and needs to de-emphasize it in future campaigns. The report warns that Democrats wrote off rural America, assuming urban-suburban margins would compensate. The math doesn't work. This is SRN News. The Justice Department is opening a new criminal inquiry tied to one of the highest profile civil cases involving former President Trump. Correspondent Ron Taylor reports.
5: Federal prosecutors are investigating writer E. Jean Carroll for possible perjury, focusing on a 2022 deposition where she said she had no outside funding for her lawsuits. Reports now indicate billionaire Reid Hoffman helped cover some legal costs. The probe, based in Chicago, is examining whether that funding was disclosed and if related organizations were involved. Carroll has not publicly responded to the investigation. Ron Taylor reporting.
0: A new study suggests the number of people with long COVID could be double the current estimates. The JAMA Network Open tool found that about 16% of nearly 500,000 patients with COVID-19 had developed long COVID. More details at srnnews.com.
6: Hey, what's your forecast on WZYN? 8:10 a.m., the old ship of Zion. Cloudy skies, showers, and a chance of storms. Our overnight low will drop down to near 70. Showers with some thunderstorms on Sunday, a high near 85. Monday, isolated showers, a few storms mid to upper 80s, and a few more isolated showers and storms Tuesday. I'm meteorologist Sally Russell on WZYN, 8:10 a.m., and online at WZYN.org.

0: Hey everyone! Thank you for tuning in for WZYN's Treasured Heritage. You don't want to miss the blessing of this upcoming message. Here's Four Things We Have in Jesus by Oliver B. Green.
1: Now, today I want to speak to you from the book of Ephesians. And I see something that I've never seen. I gave you some, 2 years ago, I guess now, the book of Ephesians, verse by verse, on the radio. I don't remember, it's been quite a long time. But we studied this book a solid month. But you know, in the study, I didn't point out what I'm going to point out today. There are four things that we have in Jesus that are marvelous, to state it mildly. Now, first, I want to read a text. In Ephesians 1:3, blessed be the God and Father of our Lord Jesus Christ. Now get this. Who hath blessed us with all spiritual blessings in heavenly places in Christ. Blessed be the God and Father of our Lord Jesus Christ, who hath blessed us with all spiritual blessings in heavenly places in Christ. It was Paul, you know, who said, God forbid that I glory, save in the cross of our Lord Jesus Christ. Now, he was a Jesus preacher. Of course, he preached the whole gospel, but I mean, he preached Christ crucified, and in Jesus we have all spiritual blessings. Now, the first one that I want you to notice is in Ephesians 1 and verse 7, and here's what we find. In whom we have redemption through his blood, the forgiveness of sins according to the riches of his grace. Now, brother, there is a verse that is tremendous to say the least. Now, in Christ we have redemption, but only through his blood. Now, let me show you something. The liberal and the modernist tell us today that Jesus was, but he was just the Son of God, as we are sons of God, and all men are sons of God. Now, they say that there is no need of this butcher house, slaughterhouse, bloody salvation. I want to say to you, beloved, I want to say to you today by the radio, listening to your loudspeaker, in the car, automobile, in the business house, or at home, wherever you are, I want to say that if you are not covered by the blood of Jesus, it makes no difference who you are, nor what religion you profess, nor your persuasion. If you are not covered by the blood of Jesus, you are hopelessly lost right now. You're not redeemed. There's only one way to be redeemed. There is only one way to be redeemed. And that singular way, the only way, the one way, is by the blood of Jesus Christ. Now, the cross of Jesus brings redemption. Let me tell you what sinners are anyway. We're all sons of God by creation. I mean by that, God created man. God is the author of life. We're all sons of God by creation. But those of us who are saved are not only God's sons by creation, but we're God's sons by redemption also. Now, to redeem means to buy back. Now, the devil stole man. Eve sinned. Adam sinned. Man lost his holy, righteous, godly, pure, sinless estate. And God bought us back. Now, Jesus paid the price. The price for sin. Every drop of his precious blood. In whom we have redemption through his blood. We are redeemed. We are bought back. We are brought back by the blood. But there's something else. The forgiveness of sins according to the riches of his grace. We are redeemed. Sins forgiven through the riches of his marvelous grace. Now, that's Jesus. Hallelujah. In Christ we have redemption. In Christ we have the forgiveness of sins. In Christ we possess the riches of God's grace. What a bank account. What a spiritual bank account. Thank God for our salvation in Jesus Christ. Now, if you are in Christ, Colossians 1:27, Paul, writing again to the believers there, in Colossians 1:27, Christ in you, the hope of glory. And in Colossians 3:3, we are dead, and our lives are hid with Christ in God. in Christ, in God, hallelujah, under the blood, redeemed, sins forgiven, gone forever, thank God. Now listen, beloved, I'm not trying to indoctrinate anybody. I wish that when dear people listen to the radio, I wish they could forget denominations. You know, I'm not trying to make a Baptist out of you. I'm a Baptist. I belong to an independent, fundamental, Bible-believing, Bible-preaching, Bible-honoring, God-fearing Baptist church. I certainly do. But I'm not trying to make a Baptist out of you. I believe in the regenerating power and the cleansing power of the Holy Spirit and the shed blood. And I'm trying to make a Christian out of you. Now, if you are under the blood, you're saved. If you're not under the blood, you're lost. In whom we have redemption through His blood, the forgiveness of sins, according to the riches of His grace. Hallelujah. Now, the next thing, I said there are four wonderful things, and I want you to underline two words in each verse. I guess I love words. Maybe, I don't know, I started to say too much, but I don't guess I should say that. Maybe I'm a little bit fanatical on words. I preach on words a lot, an awful lot. Now, underline two words. In whom? In whom? Now, in verse 7, in whom have redemption. Now, then the next one is in verse 11. In whom? There are your two words again. In whom also? Not only do we have redemption, the forgiveness of sins, the riches of His grace, but in whom also we have obtained an inheritance. Listen. An inheritance, being predestinated according to the purpose of Him who worketh all things after the counsel of His own will. When I say, Brother Green, I don't see why you read that verse on the radio. You don't believe in predestination. Who said I don't believe in predestination? Who told you that I don't believe in predestination? I believe in Bible predestination. I don't believe in man-manufactured predestination. No, sir. I believe in predestination. We who are sons of God are predestined to be conformed to the image of Jesus Christ. Nothing else can happen to us. I mean by that, washed in the blood, born again, saved, sons of God are predestined to be conformed to the image of Jesus. Romans 8, read it. Now then, listen to this. In whom also we have obtained an inheritance. We have obtained an inheritance. Have it now. Listen, dear friends, I'm not trying to indoctrinate you. I'm just reading the plain word of God. In Jesus, we have obtained, not going to obtain, already have. We've already obtained an inheritance, being predestinated according to the purpose of Him who worketh all things after the counsel of His own will. Now, you washed in the blood. I didn't say church member. I said washed in the blood. A born-again, blood-washed child of God. You are predestined to be conformed to the image of Jesus. You will receive the inheritance that you have obtained by trusting Jesus. In Jesus we have obtained. Listen. In whom also we have obtained. Not going to obtain, but have already. We have already. Now, we're going to see Him, and we're going to the pearly white city, and we're going to reign with Jesus, and we're going to be in His presence, but we have already received our inheritance. It's ours. We just have not come into the possession and the joy of it yet. Now, let me put it this way. If my dad, and he didn't, if my dad had had money, he didn't. He didn't leave me a dime, nor any other child. He didn't have a dime to leave us. That's all right. I'd rather have his memory. Thank God I'd rather have a good memory of my dear dad than if he'd left me $1 million. Now, it'd have been mighty nice. I believe I would have used it to the glory of God, but I don't know. See, God knows and I don't. So my dad didn't leave me any money. But let's say, for instance, if my dad had had $10,000 in the bank, and there had been two children, they were eight instead of two, but if there had been two children, eight living, nine in all, but if there had been two children, and my dad had left $10,000 in the bank, and he had said that, in other words, if my dad was still alive right now, and he made a will, and he said, my son Oliver will inherit $5,000, and my other son, whatever his name would be, will inherit 5,000. Now, that inheritance is ours, see? It's ours. But we don't come into the possession until my dad passes on. Of course, my dad is gone. I'm just illustrating. But that money would be ours, but we wouldn't possess it until the death of dad. Now then, during the time, between the time he made the will and his death, he could have lost it. It could have been, something could have happened that the money would have been lost. The government could have fallen. The bank could have gone broke and so forth and so on. But now here's the wonderful thing. Peter tells us that we have an inheritance incorruptible, undefiled, that fadeth not away, reserved in heaven. Now, this inheritance we have now. It's ours now. We sit together in heavenly places in Christ Jesus now. Ephesians 1:7. We sit together. 2:7. I beg your pardon. Ephesians 2:6. Here it is, right here. And hath raised us up together and made us to sit together in heavenly places in Christ Jesus. We're sitting together today in heavenly places in Christ Jesus. We have an inheritance. We have an inheritance incorruptible that cannot fade away. Thank God. It's in Jesus. Now, if Jesus can fade away, if Jesus can cease to exist, if God can cease to exist, then our inheritance can cease to exist. But if God Almighty is almighty and everlasting, then our inheritance is everlasting. But it's in Jesus. It's in Jesus. It's not in religion. It's not in good works. It's not in doing the best you can. It's not in joining the church. It's not in giving your money, but it's in Jesus. In Christ we have redemption, in whom we have redemption, in whom we have an inheritance. Now I must rush because time is slipping away. In the third place, I want you to turn with me, please, to the third chapter of Ephesians, and I'm reading verse 22. Ephesians 3:22. Underline our two words. Here they are. In whom? In whom? Now, there are our words again. In whom? In whom? Now, what do we have? In whom ye also are builded together for an habitation of God through the Spirit. All right? In whom we have redemption. In whom we have an inheritance. In whom we are builded together. Now, I have good news for you, saints of God. We're all one. We're all one. All born again Baptists. All born again Methodists. All born again Presbyterians. All born again Pentecostals. All born again Lutherans. All born again people are builded together in one body. Every last one of us. You know, I don't know. I don't know what God thinks or what God feels or what God says when God looks down upon this religiously divided country. You know, a dear lady came up to me in my meeting the other night and said, Reverend, you'll never know how much your programs mean to me. Never know. You'll never know. My feed at the radio. I feed. My. She raved, raved, raved, raved. Then she looked up at me and she said, you know, she said, I wonder why you never do call our group on the radio. I said, what do you mean, dear lady? And then she told me, and I'm not calling any name. It doesn't make any difference. I'm not calling any name. She said, I hear you mention this, mention that, mention that. I said, you must not believe in us. Now listen, dear friends, listen. I want you to get this straight. I'm a Baptist, but bless your heart, I don't brag on the Baptist, and I don't lift up the Baptist, and I'm not proud of the Baptist. I mean by that, I'm lifting up Jesus, and I'm proud of Jesus. And if you are a born-again Pentecostal, Lutheran, Episcopalian, it doesn't make any difference. If you're born again Baptist, born again Nazarene, born again anything, or if you're born again washed in the blood and you're not a member of any church on the face of God's earth, if you're born again, you're my brother. Now, I believe you should join a good church. I really do. I believe there's one somewhere. Now, there might be an exception, but I believe there's a church somewhere that you could find where you could assemble and fail not to assemble, and where you could fellowship with the saints and be blessed and be a blessing. I believe that. But it doesn't matter. Now, we are built together. It makes no difference the color of your skin, your nationality, your monetary standing, your educational standing. It makes no difference, God bless you, whether you live in a mansion or live in a little $250 shack. It matters not. God bless your heart. We are all members of the same body, built together, a habitation of God through the Spirit. Yes, we're all members of His body, bone of His bone, and flesh of His flesh. In whom ye also are builded together, a habitation of God through the Spirit, in Jesus. Now one more, and I must rush. Verse 12 in chapter 3. Ephesians, now wait a minute, I said chapter 3, that's chapter 2, 22. I'm sorry. The last one that I gave you is in Ephesians 2, 22. I'm using a Scofield Bible. I was looking at the top of the page, and it's in 2:22, not 3:22, 2:22. I'm sorry. In whom ye also are builded together, a habitation of God through the Spirit. Now then, here's the next one. This is 3, chapter 3. I'll give them all to you in just a minute. Chapter 3, verse 12. In whom we have boldness and access with confidence by the faith of Him. Did you get that? In Jesus, we have boldness, we have access with confidence by the faith of Him. Now, in Jesus, we have access to God Almighty, Jehovah God. Did you know that? Did you know that, brother? In Jesus, we have access to God. We have access to everything heaven holds. We have access to God's bounties beyond the blue. In Jesus. In Jesus. Listen. In Jesus, we approach Jehovah God. In Jesus, we talk to Jehovah God. In Jesus, we are joint heirs to Jehovah God's estate. Everything that Jehovah God has, in Jesus, we are heirs of God the Father. Can you take that in? Can you take it in? God bless you. Now, here it is. Chapter 1 and verse 7, in whom we have redemption through His blood, the forgiveness of sins according to the riches of the grace in Jesus. Underline, in whom. Next, in whom. This is verse 11. Ephesians 1, 7 is first. And number 2 is Ephesians 1, 11. In whom also we have obtained an inheritance. In Jesus we have obtained an inheritance. Get it? Being predestinated according to the purpose of Him who worketh all things after the counsel of His own will. In Jesus we have an inheritance. We are predestined to be conformed to the image of Jesus, in Jesus. All right? In chapter 2 and verse 22, Ephesians 2, 22, underline the words again, in whom. In whom ye also are builded together for a habitation of God through the Spirit. In Jesus, we are all believers are one building. One building, we're one. Last, but by no means least, in whom. Verse 12, chapter 3. Ephesians 3:12. In whom, underline it, in whom we have boldness and access with confidence by the faith of Him. Thank God the just shall live by faith. The just shall conquer by faith. The just shall overcome by faith. And the just will reign with Jesus because of our faith in Jesus. Do you know Him? Christ in you, the hope of glory. In whom we are redeemed. If you're not in Christ, you're lost. If you're under the blood, thank God, you are redeemed.

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2: Mark's Gospel, chapter number 4. Mark, chapter number 4. I'm going to ask you to stand when you find your place, or as you're looking for it, stand with me. We'll honor the reading of the Word of God, give you a moment to stretch your legs, and we'll pray and ask the Lord's blessing over the preaching, and I'll have you to be seated. Mark chapter number 4, and I want us to begin reading in verse number 35. The Bible says this, "And the same day when the even was come, he saith unto them, Let us pass over unto the other side. When they had sent away the multitude, they took him even as he was in the ship. There were also with him other little ships. There arose a great storm of wind, and the waves beat into the ship." Notice this statement. "So that it was now full. And he was in the hinder part of the ship, asleep on a pillow. They awake him and say unto him, Master, carest thou not that we perish? He arose and rebuked the wind and said unto the sea, Peace, be still. The wind ceased and there was a great calm. He said unto them, Why are you so fearful? How is it that you have no faith? And they feared exceedingly and said one to another, What manner of man is this, that even the wind and the sea obey him?" Father, I pray that you bless the reading of your word this morning. Lord, and I ask for your help and your touch. And Lord, I realize that I don't have the words, the ways, the abilities to help anybody this morning. I cannot lift those up that are fallen. I cannot bring that one that is wayward back home. And I surely cannot save the one that is lost. But Lord, we know that you are able to do exceeding abundantly above all that we can ask or think. There is no task too big nor too small that you are incapable of handling. I pray, Lord, that you would do your work as only the Holy Spirit of God can. Bless this time of preaching in the Word of God. We thank you and we ask it all in Jesus' name, for his sake and his glory. And the church said, amen and amen. Thinking you may be seated this morning. I'm interested in a phrase the disciples have used in verse number 41. They have looked at the Lord Jesus performing this great miracle. And as they witnessed for their very own eyes, I believe this is one of the first times they have ever experienced a miraculous transition that they seen with their eyes that was not necessarily for others as bystanders, but they have received this miracle for themselves. Now, they are used to seeing Christ do great things. They've heard the water be turned into wine. They have seen blinded eyes to be opened. They have seen lame men to stand and walk again. They have seen miracle after miracle. But there is a drastic difference when you see God doing something for others versus when you watch Him do it for you. I said a while ago, and I'll say it again, I was raised in church. I am acquainted with seeing the hand of God busy at work. I know what it's like for Him to put food on other people's table. I've heard those testimonies all my life. I've seen Him fix homes and marriages. I've seen Him do that before in my daddy's church. I've watched Him pay bills that seemed like He was going to get the past due notices. I've heard those testimonies before. But there was something different about when it came to my house. When I watched Him take care of my needs. When I watched Him supply the things that I was asking Him for. When I seen Him help my personal heart. It was one thing to watch God do it for others, but it was a whole whole nother faith builder when I watched him begin to do it for me, and it became a personal matter. And I believe that's where the disciples are this morning. They know what it's like to walk around, and they are what we would call full of faith, because they know he can help you, he can supply your need. But now they're being tossed to and fro out in the ship, and they're worried for their own personal life, and now they're calling on the Master. Can he do it for us the same way that he's done it for everybody else? Well, sure enough, he does. And as soon as he does what they've asked him to do, as soon as he comes through on their behalf, they are standing in amazement, and they have something to say. What is that this morning? They looked at one another, and they said, "What manner of man is this?" Y'all want the Simpsonville version of that? Who is he? What kind of man is he? How in the world did he do that? I don't know about y'all, but sometimes the Lord, he does some things in my life, and it absolutely blows my mind of how good he is, of how big he is, of how great he is, and of how powerful he is. This morning, I've got to do something that I don't typically do, and I don't even like to do, and they don't teach you this. Matter of fact, they teach against it in college. But I'm going to break every homiletical law that I know this morning. How about that? Nah, they teach you to stay within a few verses and stay as tight to the context as you can. But truthfully, the context, it goes beyond Numbers this morning. We are not bound to chapter number 4 and just a few verses within it. But Christ is fixing to get real busy. As far as his miracles go, this is some of the busiest you will see him in his ministry. In Mark chapter number 4 and going right into Mark chapter number 5. Just because the chapter's changed doesn't mean that he's changed scenes or went to a different town or it's a different day. This is all right here, back to back, right together. Now, I want to preach on this morning a simple thought. Maybe it'll help us and glorify the Savior today, on the power of God that can. The power of God that can. I don't know any man. I don't really know many people that does not enjoy power. I like things that's got power. My dad used to have a 1970 Mustang Fastback with a 351 Cleveland. Can I have a witness anywhere in this house this morning? Amen. And that thing, it'd run about an 850 in the eighth quarter or an eighth of a mile. And I mean, that thing would crank up, had a little bit of a cam, little lope in it. Whop, whop, whop, whop, whop. It sounded like it just wasn't in timing very good. Y'all know what I'm talking about. I mean, that thing, it sounded like it could do something, and it

Power. But can I tell you, I like watching the business of God this morning, because it's got power to do some things that you and I cannot do. And right here in the Word of God, we have it firsthand, the power of God on display. Let me give you a few things. I've got about 25 of them, and I've got to be done at 10:05, so y'all better listen fast. Number one, the power of God that can for the storm. Here the disciples are. I want you to understand that they are in the place exactly where the Lord Jesus intends and wants them to be. He has commanded that they go to the other side, and as they are going somewhere with Jesus, they are encountering this great storm. Now let me just say this quickly, and I hope you give me an amen right here. I don't know if these are used for steps or not, but they seem like they should work. I probably will use them, all right? They are going where God commanded them to go. And in the middle of them going in obedience to His command, that is when they are encountering troublesome times. Now, I hope you'll hear me well this morning. Oftentimes Christians feel confused, and oftentimes Christians get discouraged, because it is trying to do the will of God that they are encountering stormy situations in their life, and they immediately start thinking, did I mess up somewhere? Did I make the wrong turn? If I'm doing what God called me to do, why am I encountering troubles, trials, and tribulations? If I'm in the middle of God's will for my life, wouldn't it be easier? That sounds like it'd be good preaching, but it sure ain't no Bible. Matter of fact, I believe I can take the Word of God and disprove everything we think about being in God's will and it being easy. But I will take the Word of God and show you about everybody that stood for truth, stood for right, and was in the place that God intended for them to be. More times than not, they were faced with hardships. They were faced with troublesome times. I think the three Hebrew boys was right smack dab in the middle of God's will for their life. But yet they were standing before Nebuchadnezzar, and they were standing in front of a burning fiery furnace, seven times hotter than it ever been heated, and you want to tell me they missed God somewhere? Oh no, friend, they didn't miss God. They was right where they were supposed to be, standing for the Word, standing for the truth, and yet they were thrown in the burning fiery furnace, but somehow they come out of that thing, and they didn't have the burn on them, and they didn't have the smell on them, and they wasn't singed, and they wasn't affected by the flames. Why? Because there was somebody that got in the fire with them. And Nebuchadnezzar said, I thought we threw three in. Then why do I see four and they're loose and walking around? Because when you're in the middle of God's will, you may be thrown in the fire. You may be sailing through the storm, but He'll be right there with you through it all. Through it all. They were in that ship. Now listen, I'm trying to get to the first point and the last point. So let me get through the first one, and then we'll skim through the next 24, and then we'll get to the last one, okay? Here they are in that ship, afraid. Now I'm with them. I've been out in the sea before and had storms come up, and I've got weather phobia. I didn't used to. I grew up in hurricane land. I mean, South Georgia, every other week from September to December was a hurricane. I was never afraid of them. Why do we have to evacuate? Now I live in Abbeville, South Carolina, an hour south from here. Most of you may know where it's at, and I have a storm phobia out of this world. Why? Because we don't have hurricanes, we have tornadoes. Hurricanes, you got 2 weeks to prepare for. Tornadoes, you got 2 seconds. That ain't fair. I don't like that. We ain't got a basement. Amen. And I don't like storms, but I have been in some stormy situations. One time as a kid, me and my dad was out fishing. We was in a glorified John boat. And we got out there where we shouldn't have been in deep water, and a storm came up. And as fast as that little 15 horsepower tiller motor could get it, we was going to an oyster bed. And that wind was so strong, and the rain felt like icicles falling out of the sky. And we pulled that little boat up on the shoreline on that oyster bed. We flipped the boat over top of us and just tried to stay dry as we could. I mean, it was rough. And I get it. These guys are scared for their life.
They even used a word that I would not associate a physical element with. They said something like this, "Master, terrest thou not?"

that we what? Uh-oh. See, that is a word that we would begin to put together with something that is beyond a physical element. Now they are using a spiritual terminology. They are talking about being so hopeless. The word perishing, it involves separation between man and God. And they are likening their circumstance to being in a place that they are not nowhere near Him. I believe we see the word perish show up in verses like this. God is not willing that any should. Uh-oh. Now we're talking about heaven and hell. If you'll allow me, they're almost likening their situation to a place that they feel separated from God eternally. You ever had something get so big in your life? Matter of fact, their situation was so big that they even said, the Mark's gospel said that they wasn't just in the storm. It says that the winds and the waves were so rough that it was blowing into the boat so that it was now full. Sometimes it's one thing to be in a storm, but sometimes that storm can get so big it becomes in you. You become consumed with it. What I want us to understand this morning is they were not just in a little old thing that they lost a night of sleep over. But it's likening the situation to those things that we go through that it consumes us. It changes how we think. It changes how we act. It changes our day. We wake up in the morning and we beg God, let us just have a few hours without thinking about it, without it just troubling us. We try to go to sleep at night. We can't go to sleep. And when you do, you wake up in the middle of the night, you're tossing and turning. You're perishing. You're involved in that storm so great that it's now in you. What will you do? Well, you got to do the same thing they did. That's call on Jesus. They called on Him, and He looks out across that water, and He steps out on the end of that boat, and He does something that blew my mind. He started talking to the wind, and He started talking to the water. He rebuked the wind and said unto the sea. Now, I don't know about y'all, but I ain't never seen no wind blowing and had a set of ears on it. I ain't never seen the water rippling and it had the ability to listen to anybody speaking to it. I've tried it a few times. I've seen them dark clouds coming up in front of my house and said, not today. Go somewhere else, and it don't work. Here I went, balled up in the corner thinking I was about to be swept away by Nader. And the Lord Jesus Christ stepped out on the end of that boat and He began to, how did He talk to that wind? How did He talk to those? Well, the only way I can figure is about 2,000 years or 3,000 before that scene, He stepped over the balconies of heaven and He began to create this world and create everything that we have. And He created the mountains, He created the sea, He created the land, the sun, the moon, the stars. And He looked at all of His creation and there the trees stood tall and still, didn't have an ounce of movement in them. He said, well, that looks kind of boring. So then He said something like this, wind, and wind became something. Wind was nothing 5 seconds ago, but as soon as the voice of God said wind became something, and wind didn't know what to do with itself. And the voice of God said wind, start blowing, and the wind started blowing, and the leaves began to ripple, and the leaves began to shake, and the limbs began to move, and the grass began to wave, and the water began to roll over itself. And all of a sudden, wind was something only by the voice of God. And then years later, the same voice that spoke it into existence and told it to do, the same voice is now telling it to stop. And it said, I hadn't heard that voice in a long time, but I'll never forgotten the day that it told me to blow. And so if it told me to blow then I'll stop today, because He commanded me to do so. And the wind ceased. I'd say that's a pretty good reason for the disciples to look at each other and say, who is He? What manner of man is this? Because He has the power for the storm. The same way that He can calm their storm, He can calm yours and mine. The same way He can speak to their trouble, He can speak to your trouble this morning. The same way He is able to bring peace to their troubled hearts, He's able to bring peace to your troubled heart this morning. Not only does He have power for the storm,
Let me just give you these and I'll get to my last one. Secondly, we find he's got power for the spirits. In Mark chapter number 5, we find this young man that is living in the Gadarenes. He is being tormented day and night. Fetters and chains cannot hold him and cannot bind him. The Bible said in verse 2 that there was a man with an unclean spirit. Verse 3 said no man could bind him. Verse number 4 said neither could any man tame him. No man could help a man in this shape. But in verse number 6 said, but when he saw Jesus, Jesus was able to handle the circumstance that was living on the inside. Can I back up and say it this way? The Lord Jesus was able to handle what was on the outside for the disciples, and he was able to handle what was on the inside for the maniac of Gadara. Why? Because he's got the power that can this morning. Power for the storm, power for the spirits. Thirdly, you find that there is power for the sickness. Jairus, the preacher, the ruler of the synagogue, he has a daughter that is sick and dying. He's done all that he can, and he's tried to help his baby just as any mama and daddy would try to help their child in this building this morning. With the resources running out, with the finances gone, with the help not there, he said, but there's one that I know that I can go to him, and he's near and he's close by. And so Jairus goes and gets the Lord Jesus. Here's what amazes me. I'll say this and I'll go to my next one. As Jairus, as the preacher, that's what we'd call him today, the ruler of the synagogue, his occupation, his job, is he goes to that synagogue every day. He goes, he recites those prayers, he reads the scriptures, he's growing in knowledge of the things of God every day of his life. But guess what Jairus found out when a sickness came to his house? When his daughter was not getting any better. He found out that me going to God's house is not doing a whole lot for me. That's hard to preach on a Sunday morning crowd because you did all you could to be here this morning, didn't you? You threw your kids in the washing machine. You threw your dirty clothes in the bathtub. You got it all backwards this morning. You ain't got the right matching socks on. You thinking, oh my gosh, I'm just trying to be faithful to church. I got bad news for you. Being faithful to church ain't going to get you very far. Oh, come on, somebody. But Jairus said, but you know what will help us? It's not just me going to God's house. He said, but Lord, I need you to come to my house today. That's what makes the difference. And when Christ came to Jairus' house, that's when business picked up. He found out there was a power of God that can for sickness. And while he's talking about the Lord Jesus being busy, and he's got the power that even though no matter how busy he gets, he can still handle it all. While he's on his way to Jairus' house, the crowd is pressing him. They're gathered around him in so much he can't hardly move. And some way, somehow, he's on the right side of the street today. Some way, somehow, the timing was perfect, impeccable. And all of a sudden, there's a little woman with an issue of blood for 12 years that said, I've got enough faith that if I could just touch the hem of his garment, I shall be made whole. Right in the middle of that crowd pressing him and gathering around him, the disciples saying, thronging him. And she reached out and grabbed a hold of him. And when she grabbed a hold of the garment, his clothes, while she grabbed them, something grabbed her. She grabbed a hold of that garment, and the Bible said the Lord Jesus stopped, and he said, wait a minute. Something just happened. I felt the virtue go out of me. Y'all want the Simpsonville version of what that means? I felt the power go out of me. Who touched my clothes? And those disciples looked around and they said, Lord, you see this multitude standing here. How are you going to ask us? Notice what they said. I ain't got time to preach it. We're getting close to 10:05 and I still got a story to tell you. Who touched my clothes? That's what Jesus said. And the disciples said, how are you going to ask us that? Don't you see this multitude standing around? How are you going to ask us who touched me?
the difference. Christ said, "Who touched my clothes?" The disciples said, "Who touched me?" You know what the disciples knew? I tell you what they knew and why they knew it. Because just a few days ago, they was being tossed to and fro out in the midst of the sea. And they watched the power of God step out on the edge of their boat and talk to wind and talk to water and bring peace into their troubled situation. And they now know that He's got so much power, He can do whatever He wants to do. And you can get the miracle that you need. And Christ said, "Who touched my clothes?" They said, "If all they touched with your clothes, that's good enough for us." And we know that that's good enough for them. So who touched you? It's the same as touching Him. This morning you may feel so distant from God that you cannot reach out and touch Him. But can I tell you, you ain't got to be close enough to touch Him. He's got enough power. Just get close enough to touch something that's touching Him. And if you can touch something that's touching Him, He'll reach back through whatever you've grabbed a hold of and He'll touch you back. Because He's got the power. He's got the power for sickness. He's got the power for your suffering. Jairus goes back to his house. Christ goes with him. His daughter is healed. I ain't got time to preach it all. Then lastly, there's power for the sinners. Let me tell you a quick story. I've been preaching this year, celebrating 17 years of preaching. Brother Steve, this is going to be amazing to you. I have only done 2 weddings in my 17 years of preaching. And as of 5 weeks ago, I just preached my first funeral. I got a phone call. I was coming home from Louisiana. I got a phone call from the funeral home director. I knew the situation. Friend of mine, there's a lot of redneck up under this suit and tie. Y'all forgive me. I enjoy hunting, fishing, all things outdoors. And there for a while, I was big in the raccoon hunting with dogs. I mean, you know, stomping around the woods at night. I mean, that's as redneck as it gets. Guilty. Me and this older man, gentlemen, we was coon hunting about 3 or 4 nights a week when I was home. And I was always hoping, I've talked a little bit to him, you know, spiritual things, but I don't hound people when it comes to witnessing. I try to be very gracious, wise serpent, gentle as a dove. I always hoped and prayed that who I was and what I do was reflected. My light would shine before Him. Even in the woods, even chasing after dogs, even chasing after old nasty raccoon. I got the phone call. The funeral director said, "Jared," said, "you heard about Glenn's daughter. Glenn's daughter was, life was taken in a car accident that week." And I said, I've heard about it. He said, "Glenn brought your name up and he wants you to preach her funeral if you will." I said, "I'd be honored to. I know this family. I know Glenn. They're not church-going people. They don't reflect testimonies of anything that I know of that would lead me to believe that I know where his daughter Cody was." I called my preacher and I called my dad. I said, "Well, I'm preaching my first funeral, but it ain't going to be no gray-headed saint of God like I was hoping it'd be." I said, "I'm faced with a situation. I don't know anything about them. What I do know about them is leading me away from something." I said, "And all I know is I ain't preaching nobody into one place or the other." My pastor, he said it like this, preacher. He said, "You're on a mission." He said, "When you meet with that family," he said, "do all you can to find any time in their life where they would have ever had an encounter with God." I said, "Okay." I called my dad. He said, "Son, you've got to find out. Did she ever have any type of encounter with God?" 2 times I've heard this word encounter. I said, "Okay." I went and met with the family. We're sitting there. We're talking about Cody's life. And her brother said, "Man, let me tell you something." He said, "This is pretty neat." He said, "Right before her accident," he said, "she was sending this picture. It was of her devotion. And she sent it to all of us in the family. She even got to work and she printed this thing off. And she was handing it to all of her coworkers." And I thought, "A devotion? What in the world are we talking about here?" I started reading through that devotion. It was talking about Christ's suffering and our suffering. And then it pointed to Calvary and talked about the ultimate sacrifice of suffering that Jesus paid on the cross of Calvary. And I thought, "Dear Lord, this girl has got the gospel from this devotion." And I'm thinking, "Man, this is great." And he said, "I don't want to be the one that's doing all the talking. Somebody else talking." I said, "No, you keep talking. Keep telling me some information."
He said, let me tell you something else that happened. He said, right there at the car, at the scene of her accident. He said, man, it looked like a trash truck just had erupted. He said, stuff thrown everywhere. He said, but laid right beside her. He said, it almost looked like someone placed it there. He said, was her Bible. He said, not a stitch of dirt on it.